the street as the cold wind blows in the ghetto. And his hunger burns. So he starts to roam the streets at night, and he learns how to steal, and he learns how to fight.

0: Chimney is a glass of instant smart.
1: KONA 100.5 LPFM, the voice of Kona.

0: words, obviously, we want to be really natural on this planet, and we want to also connect with the unseen forces that exist in this reality. And we need a balance of that. And so Supernatural Agriculture is my webpage where I show my farm and what I'm trying to do, basically sustainably. Though that word's been really co-opted lately. But, you know, the carrying, let's look at it as the carrying capacity of the farm. To try to put minimum amount of inputs, use what's on the farm to basically grow food and fuel. And someday we'll figure out how to make clothes so we can say fiber. And there's definitely lots of medicine, so I guess we could say pharmaceuticals. And that's the basis of that. But the concept of supernatural agriculture is a big concept, because right now we're living in a world of exploitation. I used to call it the system, and then I read a book by Jensen called Endgame. He's kind of changing my terminologies. I used to believe, you know, I'm sort of a conspiracy guy, obviously. I know the rich people get together once in a while and, you know, try to figure things out. But the reality is the system is the system is the system. The system creates people that support the system, and the system's going to perpetuate itself no matter what. And what Jensen kind of turned me on to was the system is what we call civilization. And civilization's been going on this planet, Western civilization, I guess, since the Phoenicians and the Egyptians, and then the Europeans, and then the Europeans spread out all over the whole planet. And one of my big philosopher gurus, so to speak, is a guy named Veblen, and he identified our civilization as a barbaric civilization. And his predictions back in 1899 was that since there was our culture or our civilization requires a large amount of people that are useless, like the priest class and the politicians, the basic people that control us, the rich people, they're basically useless. And to support their uselessness, and it actually being useless is an honorific thing. The more useless you are in this world, the more honor you receive from everybody. So I guess that we could call it that the Justin Bieber, Britney Spears, Kate Middleton, or whatever concepts, you know, the royalty, you know, they're just useless human beings pretty much. And we can... Yeah, well, we bestow huge amounts of honor on these people for being as useless as possible. You know, we dress our women up in high heels and keep them skinny and useless. And the more useless they are, the more honor they have. That's our civilization. And that's the civilization that was spread pretty much by after the Renaissance. And ironically, the Renaissance came about because of a global warming, right? The Great Warming that occurred in 1300. There was the planet got really warm. I mean, pretty much the temperatures that it is now.
1: I didn't know that.
0: Yeah, it was called the Great Warming, which is one of the reasons that a lot of people don't believe in man caused global warming, because they had 2 centuries of huge amount of global warming, and that brought about a big change, because now there was more food, there was more... People weren't so poor, people weren't so, things weren't so difficult, so the world opened up, and that basically created the modern culture, so to speak, that was taken over by whoever is in charge of our civilization. But it turns out that when we start defining civilization, and I'm going to combine Veblen's concept of a barbaric civilization and our civilization, to keep our civilization going, with all these politicians and priest class and entertainers and whoever we want to say, to keep it going, we have, since they're not producing anything, we have to get the stuff from somewhere. And where we get it is through conquest, through imperialism, through taking it. And now we call it globalism. We used to call it colonialism. Now the new colonialism is globalism, where we actually just go in and buy, you know, force countries into debt, and then force them to push their people off their land, stop them from growing food so they can grow cotton for us or roses or whatever it is. some useless thing that we need over here. So it turns out our civilization, because of this barbaric concept of conquest and the fact the only way we can keep it going is through globalization, we have to be ripping somebody off. Mm-hmm. So America basically gotten all its glory by ripping off the North American continent from the Indians. Nobody really wants to talk about that as an act of imperialism. But the reality is all of our wealth that we experienced, the Roaring Twenties and all of that, all was basically a rebound from this taking of literally hundreds and hundreds of sovereign tribes that had been living in one spot for 2,000, 3,000, 4,000 years, eating, you know, the same thing. You know, basically, the way it's explained is we're always going. Our civilization is always looking to the stars, right? It's like it's a 100-year plan or a 50-year plan or a 40-year plan or something like that. But in an indigenous people, they're not constantly trying to, you know, last year was better than this year, or the, you know, it was a cyclical thing. It went from winter, spring, summer, fall, get it together so you can survive the winter, and then you start all over again. So no one ever really did overpopulating. No one ever did, you know, you maybe had a couple of extra babies if the, you know, things were really going great, but there wasn't this push on our planet for more and more and more and better and better and better and newer and newer and newer. It was, things were cyclical. They were just trying to survive the winter, basically.
1: Yeah.
0: And when the Europeans came through, since it was a global civilization, if things went bad, they just had a boat show up with food, if they could, eventually. If they needed guns, they didn't make them there, they had someone ship them in. Mm-hmm. If they wanted to drink coffee, they didn't look for an herb that grew naturally in their mountainous region that gave them a stimulant. They conquested someplace where they could grow coffee and killed a bunch of people and then put in big plantations and brought the coffee up. So it requires this what we call globalism now. The globalism sort of is the end game of this reality, because Veblen didn't even see it as limit. There was no limits in Veblen. Veblen really didn't see our civilization crumbling because of this usurpation of indigenous people's stuff. Because the world was seriously vast, and we still had huge amounts of South America and Africa and all that still needed to be put under the thumb, and it really didn't seem like there was any limit. But I think now we're seeing that limit. We've heard about peak oil. Last week we were talking about peak potassium, peak phosphorus, that we've pretty much subjugated the entire world. We've taken away people's connection, so to speak, to the land. And what we call importing coffee, we're really just stealing from other countries at this point. So when someone wears cotton from Pakistan, you know, in our brains, we're thinking we're helping those poor people in Pakistan because we're buying their cotton T-shirts. But the reality is we're stealing it from them because we're getting it for a tenth of the cost that it should be. Mm-hmm. And a guy named Wilkins wrote a book about that, and he identified it as this stealing when we're looking for low-priced commodities around the world, and we steal them from other people. We are decreasing their standard of living, and we're just decreasing our standard of living, and we're seeing the end game of that. And when I say standard of living, I'm saying the 99%. The 1%, they're running the show. They're the ones that are making the money on that cheap cotton T-shirt from Pakistan. But if it was brought over at a fair price, let's say twice as much, right? Mm-hmm. That T-shirt would be a little more expensive, and so the retail store that was selling it for $5, now they'd have to sell it for 10, but they'd make 10 bucks more because they double their price anyway. So the more money would flow through the economy if it was more expensive. Mm-hmm. So when they bring in cheap coffee over here to blend it, that only reduces our quality of life over here because it reduces the price of our coffee. Mm-hmm. And then because they took out indigenous people's farmlands where they were sustainably living for thousands of years, growing their own food, raising their animals, raising their children in a cyclical type of reality, where they were practicing their spirituality, where they were happy, relatively. Mm-hmm. It's hard to say now after 100 years of war on this planet, because the way we stole these lands from these people was to fight proxy wars on their turf. So World War I, we fought it out in the Third World. World War II was fought out in the Third World, the Philippines and all over the place. We didn't fight World War II in America. Mm-hmm. So what we do is we fight, we have these proxy wars. Now we're seeing one happening in the Ukraine. I don't know if it'll turn into a hot war, but we're seeing the same clash of civilizations, so to speak. Mm-hmm. And it's very dangerous at this point, because what we're doing every time is we're not just, people aren't just getting richer and some people aren't happy, but we're literally destroying our ability to sustain ourselves. You know, I was reading that England used to have salmon runs 200 years ago. Mm-hmm. Their rivers were filled with salmon. You know, we don't even have salmon hardly in America anymore. Mm-hmm. You know, I mean, these great birds, these huge birds, the passenger pigeons, and the sustained whole groups of people. If we hadn't had the railroad come through, civilization, right, which made it sound good, maybe the buffalo and the passenger pigeons would still be alive, and we'd be eating passenger pigeons on Thanksgiving. And it'd be a wealth of them. There were so many, they blocked out the sun, right? So the reality is as civilization grows, there's an extinction of our ability to feed ourselves, mm-hmm. and to sustain ourselves. And that's the direction. So the longer that the civilization goes on, the closer we're getting to a point where everyone is just basically going to starve, because there's not going to be anything wild out there at all. So when I talk about supernatural agriculture, that it's time for us to grow our own food, we also have to keep it in mind that it's a moral concept to grow food organically. Because what right does anybody have to pollute us? Why are people allowed to spray chemicals that go into the air? Who gave them that right to destroy our air? Don't we have the right to breathe clean air on this planet? And how many people don't have that right anymore because of civilization? How many people don't have the right to drink clean water? Go look at the wells on Oahu. Atrazine, DBCP, all kinds of chemicals. And that reduces the quality of life. And then they spin it. It's like they had this doctor on today going, oh yeah, less people are dying of heart attacks now. So we're really conquering heart disease. But the reality is because more people are dying of cancer before they ever get a heart attack. Right. You know, and then the cancer people are going, more people are being cured of cancer now than at all ever. Because 3-4 times the amount of people are getting cancer. Hmm. So there's more people getting cured.
1: Yeah.
0: You know, so this civilization, this system, is just perpetuating themselves. So the question comes down to, how do we, what is the new paradigm that isn't civilization? Mm-hmm. Small communities growing food, eating locally, consuming locally, not depending on foreign imports. So maybe it's time for us at this point to ratchet it back and try not to eat anything that isn't grown in America, mm-hmm. United States.
1: It's a start. It's a really good start.
0: That would be the start. You know, and obviously there's olive oil that comes from Europe that we really love. But then we start thinking about the California olives, and they're probably not. You know, so bring it back. You know, leave 2 or 3 things out. You know, so you don't go crazy. But see if you can pull that off. Mm-hmm. Stop eating food that has poisons in it. That's grown with poisons. Demand that the food in the supermarket is labeled what it's been grown with, so we can make those choices. Mm-hmm. Stop the use of spraying Roundup in Hawaii. I think people are trying to do that now. At least begin monitoring the air, mm-hmm. in your community. I mean, some company that was turning coal into coke for coke is not cocaine, but coke for steel production, right? And they use all these chemicals. And for 20 years, they were just releasing all these benzene and all these other chemicals in the air, right? But the only way they even found out was somebody decided to start monitoring the air in this community because so many people were getting sick. And eventually they got fined with $12 million, which is probably what they make in a week or something, you know. So, but it was a statement, right? I mean, who are we going to fine when they find Roundup and AMP, I think it's called, the AMAP, the breakdown of Roundup in the air in Hawaii? And we know that it causes 87 different problems, from diabetes to heart attacks to Alzheimer's to all these things. You know, and they talk about Alzheimer's. Oh, we're going to beat Alzheimer's. But you look at the system, the civilization doesn't say, well, if we really want to beat Alzheimer's, maybe we should stop spraying pesticides. Mm-hmm. We know that the major pesticides operate on the nervous system, right? Then Roundup does it kind of backdoor because it affects your the production of cholesterol in your body, right? Mm-hmm. So it doesn't allow the sulfur-bearing cholesterol, which is an energy bearer to the body, to produce correctly. So then you start pulling sulfur out of normal cholesterol, and that leaves plaques in the brain and in the hearts and stuff like that.
1: You would think that would be a fairly easy one to monitor. I mean, there must be some control.
0: But there's no controls.
1: But there's no communities out there that have banned Roundup.
0: Well, yeah, you look at 5 to 10 years. I mean, there's countries that have banned Roundup, for sure. But have they banned all the importation of food that contains Roundup?
1: Mm-hmm.
0: It's out of, is it still in the air? How many people are illegally using it? There's no controls. The same as they did that. I mean, the whole idea of GMO was to get it out there so much that no one can get rid of it.
1: Mm-hmm.
0: So there's no controls. There's no way to know whether GMOs are really causing all the health problems that we have. Because
1: Right. Everybody's,
0: it's in everything. It's pervasive. This is how they do it.
1: Yeah.
0: Science has been completely perverted. The system, the civil science of civilization. And now they come out, these big high-wig scientists are coming out and saying, once it's scientifically proven, we shouldn't have any arguments. And one scientist even said, we should put people in jail if they argue over science anymore. Mm. Because once it's proven, let's move on.
1: Yeah.
0: You know, I mean, this is the civilization that we're in. So the whole idea of supernatural agriculture is that if we're going to get it together, we got to start with what we put in our mouth. And then what we put in our mouth should be something that we grew, so that we can begin establishing a connection to the universe, connection to this planet. And then we start understanding what food really is and how it sustains us. But we are on a slippery slope right now on this planet. And there's no doubt about it. And people have to start taking some personal responsibility. You know, and then we go into the thing of how do we end civilization? How do we stop it? We can't do it with guns, because the civilization has the best guns, obviously.
1: Mm-hmm.
0: Can't really do it with violence, because, you know, one person, killing one person isn't really going to do anything. Mm-hmm. A huge movement. I mean, we're seeing, you know, when we think about Fukushima, I was just saying to Tom, it was just, I'm waiting, I'm not even going to go to the ocean this year, right?
1: I've been very hesitant.
0: Yeah.
1: I went 2 days ago. That was the first time in about 2 months.
0: But you know, in a year I might, if the dolphins are still swimming out there. But I'm just waiting for one day one of my friends going, you know, I haven't seen a dolphin for a month.
1: Mm-hmm.
0: You know, and then we'll know what's happening. Maybe next year we won't see the humpback whales come into Kona. Have they been pushed out? Because there's this electromagnetic charge, right, as the radiation comes, and it kind of pushes the animals away. Do you know about that? When there's radiation? Well, right now they're getting pushed against. That's why there's so many endangered whales and sea creatures all hugging the California coast.
1: Mm.
0: They've been all pushed that way.
1: Yeah.
0: And there's all these huge deep sea creatures that are being washed up in California that they've never seen before.
1: Mm-hmm.
0: You know, they say that they're being pushed by this static charge, basically, caused by the radiation, the front of the radiation.
1: Mm-hmm.
0: So that's supposed to hit us pretty much now. So They're killing the civilization. They, you know, it's a horrible thing to say they, because it's an amorphous kind of weird thing. The system, the civilization is killing our means. I mean, it's not killing the planet, obviously. You know, in 100, 200,000 years, it'll rebound, and with whatever life forms will evolve, and it'll all be cool again, probably. But maybe a few hundred thousand years. It's not really going to kill the planet, but I'm saying, I'm thinking of generations. I'm thinking of my grandkids, you know, great grandkids. Yeah. Just, and normally, and not in a FEMA camp eating food like substances created in some laboratory, because there's no more natural world. So when we talk about supernatural agriculture, we're talking about taking responsibility so that the natural world can survive this civilization. Because this civilization is anathema to a natural world. It cannot operate. That's why we've had a war on indigenous people for 400 or 500 years now. Obviously, the big war was North America, the obvious one that we don't even talk about, the literally genociding hundreds of sovereign tribes in the United States, for sure, in Canada. And then what we've done to South America. I mean, people aren't even talking about what we did to Guatemala in 1950, you know, with Arbenz. You know, United Fruit, so they could get some cheap bananas, took out a sovereign person in a peaceful, beautiful country called Guatemala, not much different than Hawaii. And for the next 20 years, the people were getting death squads, right? It was just horrible, horrible, horrible. Just all the indigenous people were wiped out, turned into this, like, war. I mean, literally, people just disappeared. Hundreds of thousands, millions of people just disappeared. Death squads. All the cause of the system, the civilization, United Fruit. And that goes to the Dulles brothers. And that goes to the United States government. And their progeny is the Cheneys and the Bushes and the Obamas. Mm-hmm. Now, the same concept. They're still getting away with it. So how do we fight these people? How do we bring the civilization down? Stop eating food grown with chemicals. Stop drinking water out of plastic containers. Get a good water filter. Stop buying bottled water, for sure, but look for clean water. Demand clean water. We in Hawaii, we need to demand they begin monitoring, like this whole last 3 or 4 days with the VOG. I think they should have been monitoring, not for VOG, but for Roundup in the air. So when these inversion layers come down, anyone that's spraying, they don't let us light a fire because they're afraid of a little smoke going into the air because of this inversion layer. How come that we don't say no spraying pesticides when the inversion layer is in place? The reality is nobody is really watching out for us. Mm-hmm. The system, the civilization, is only watching out for the 1%. We kind of get the dribblings of justice and the dribblings of police, and we get the dribblings of order from the civilization protecting this 1%.
1: Yeah, I'm always curious to know how that really functions in

0: Sanity, whatever, the system itself is self-perpetuating. Mm-hmm. So the only people that rise up in the system are people that are going to perpetuate the system. It's almost like it's almost like a Borg kind of thing. And the minute someone doesn't, then they have files on that person, pedophilia, drug use, prostitution. The minute that person steps out of line, somebody else then pulls up that file and destroys that person. Or they jump to their death in a suicide, like what? A dozen bankers just killed themselves the last month, and no one's even talking about that.
1: Speaking of things not being talked about, did you see that Malaysian airline?
0: Yeah.
1: There's 20 people on that plane that were linked with
0: the Rothschild
1: microprocessors.
0: Yeah, semiconductors, yeah.
1: Not in the news, even as a footnote.
0: Right, and the only person that they're all holding all the patents to most of a lot of the circuits that operate this planet.
1: How can you have that story and it doesn't even exist?
0: And the only they're all connected to one of the Rothschilds, supposedly. He's the guy that gets everything when those guys die.
1: Yeah.
0: That's a wild story, huh? Well, you know, when things like this happen, it's always for more than just one reason. I mean, you got a $100 million plane, you know, it's $300-400 million, but I mean, broken down, it's worth $100 million. Mm-hmm. So who knows, you know, it could have just been theft. You know, a couple of pilots said, somebody offered them to buy spare parts from them. So they went up to 45,000 feet, depressurized, killed everybody, went down to 5,000, landed in some place, had it dismantled and chop shopped and gone. I mean, it could have been on that level, right?
1: Possibly.
0: But what you're saying is that's a good reason for Rothschild to put that together if he wanted to, but he's the 1%. So he's never going to get in trouble for this. Mm-hmm. Rich people can always kill poor people. I mean, we even had this situation over here in Hawaii. Somebody was taking an avocado about 30 years ago off someone's tree and he got shot by one of the big families over here. Nothing ever happened to the guy. Mm. This guy was just taking a couple avocados, and he got shot and killed.
1: Wow. Really?
0: Yeah.
1: I didn't.
0: No big deal.
1: Yeah.
0: No big deal. But that's how it works. You want to know how it works? Call the police and tell them something was stolen out of this house. See how many people in this house get arrested when the police come up here. Mm-hmm. That's how it works.
1: Yeah.
0: I don't know anyone that gets ripped off in Hawaii, literally, that has ever called the police to get it resolved. The only people that I know that have called the police have almost gotten arrested themselves for something.
1: I've tried that once.
0: Yeah, what happened?
1: We were down in Waipio Valley for a 4th of July,
0: two-day,
1: and we came back, and the girl's car that we had taken down there was left, and a big garbage can smashed against the windshield, glass all over the place, shards of glass.
0: And everything taken.
1: Loaded the kids up in the car. The car was functional still. They had their purses underneath the seats, which of course were stolen.
0: Right.
1: So we went up to the Hamakaʻa Police Department, rang their bell. Eventually two cops came and, "Where's your insurance and registration?" Well, there's glass all over the place.
0: Right.
1: We're trying to just... She just got the new insurance card in the mail. Wasn't even sure that it was in the glove compartment. Couldn't find it. And they were ready to write her a ticket.
0: Right. That's it.
1: Yeah.
0: That's how it works.
1: I just freaked out. I was like...
0: And you freaked out to them?
1: You guys got to be...
0: And what happened? Did you almost get arrested?
1: Oh, they were asking for my social security number. I said, I got nothing to do with nothing.
0: Yeah.
1: So you guys are a joke.
0: But that's how it works over
1: here.
0: And they're good. And the cops in Hawaii are the best. Mm. Because they really won't do that unless you get in their face. Other cops will look, you know, on the mainland will just look for you to fuck with you.
1: Mm-hmm.
0: You know, over here you actually have to call them up and invite them in. And then they'll sort of fuck with you.
1: Mm-hmm.
0: So they're great over here. I love the cops over here. They're really not looking for trouble. But the reality is, if a 1%er gets his door scraped...
1: Mm-hmm.
0: They'll put 20 cops on it.
1: Mm-hmm. Yeah, it was like the Apex meeting over in Oahu.
0: Okay.
1: Oh my gosh, I was just getting back from Thailand at that time, and all the world leaders, including Obama, everyone. Ala Moana Beach Park looked like a police car manufacturing place with just lines and lines and lines of police cars just all over.
0: millions of dollars. Just millions burned millions of dollars. There was no threat.

0: threat. There's no terrorist. Where everybody on this planet right now is so under the gun. Very, anybody that is a terrorist, we know who they are. There's no doubt. I mean, with the NSA and everything, everybody's been identified. You can't go buy a weapon without leaving some kind of trail. I mean, I don't care if you buy it from a guy down the street or whatever. You've got a trail. You bought a bullet or something. You're in the file. This fear, this is how the civilization works. This is how they control us, is through fear. Mm-hmm. That's their major weapon on us. Why is everybody submitting to it? Why is everybody going into $30,000-$40,000 debt to go to college for a useless degree? That's to make them slaves, wage slaves. Now then they have to work wherever they have to work, or else the shit comes down on them. So we have a neo-slavery in this country. We have all the kids that ever went to college are all slaves, doing jobs they don't want to do, working for whatever. We have, what, the prison population is three-quarters nonviolent offenders, drug, all fake, trumped-up charges. They're all slaves, building Maytag washers and paint and who knows, you know. 45% of all the washers and dryers in this country are made by slaves, prison slaves. They're working for less than $5 a day. All of the paint products are made by slaves, prison slaves in this country. We have the largest prison population in the world. The largest by per capita. Prison population. Hawaii has the largest in the world. Any place in the world, more people are in jail in Hawaii than anywhere else on the per capita in the world. Yet, what do we clothe ourselves in this flag of peace and justice and wonderful stuff? The only justice will be when these one percenters, these 87 people, I think they have identified, that own more wealth than half the world, these people go to jail. And through civil forfeiture, everything's taken away from them and put into the common good, for the common good. And we begin creating communities. And we stop this import-export mentality. And we stop printing this fake currency. Now, the unfortunate thing, it's like taking someone off a life support machine. You know, you have to be pretty well, you know, things can hit the fan pretty fast when you take someone off of life support. But we're on life support right now, economically. Everything is run economically. Human rights is weighed against economics. Environment is weighed against economics. Doing the right thing to the human, normal human being is, will that cost me money? Everybody is thinking money, money, money, money, money. Yeah. Every transaction we have with everybody is money, money, money, money, money, money. I'm trying to live in a community in South Kona where we're not doing that to each other. Mm-hmm. And it has to start with everybody. Everyone's got to share whatever they can share, you know, and recognize somebody that is sharing a little bit more, and let's balance it out, and we'll share a little more with that person. And eventually we can get into a shared kind of community based not necessarily on indigenous practices, but with the ideals that evolved this world for hundreds of thousands of years. You have to understand this civilization at the best right now that we're under right now is 500-600 years old. Okay. I'd say this kingdom and the royalty and you know, we can go back to the Phoenicians maybe 7,000 or 8,000 years ago, right? And Egypt and all that for messed up stuff. But they weren't killing rivers. Mm-hmm. They didn't decimate whole populations of buffalo and salmon and birds and food. You know, they weren't doing that. They had their own little thing they were doing. But we've reached a point now. And one of the prime movers of this, and what they call it is the new technological age, right? Basically, this electricity has created so many devices that, you know, we wake up, and because we have a washer dryer, and we have hot water, and we have a stove, and we have computers and we have entertainment and we have that. It's we're living the lifestyle of someone 300-400 years ago that had 5 or 6 slaves. Mm-hmm. To be this comfortable, to live as comfortably as you live right now, mm-hmm. would require you to have 3 or 4 people that were just your slaves. Okay? So our level of living is quantified by, you know, how many slaves you have now. Because basically up until 200 years ago, America, you know, we abolished slavery in 1850. I think this slavery is still really rampant across the whole world. Yeah. But the fact that America got rid of its slaves so publicly through a civil war, we're kind of, and then we treat our brown-skinned brothers and sisters so terribly in this country. And it really was a class money kind of thing. It's changing now. You know, we don't, you know, in America, if you got the money and the power, it really doesn't matter what color you are. But the reality is people are always looking at American slavery, but just slavery across the world was probably way worse than anything that was happening in America. It was just, we were a little more public about it. So this world is built on violence and slavery and all of these concepts, you know. And to have a country like America that was built on justice and freedom and the right to self-determination, I mean, that's the way it was written down, is a game changer on this planet, for sure. It's been co-opted, you know, now that we have the Federal Reserve and we have the, you know, central banks, and we have a neo-slavery concept going on now, for sure. But the bottom line is it's a death culture. It's a culture built on killing other people and stealing their resources. Mm. And we do that to ourselves. I mean, what's the more suicides now in this country than ever before? I mean, that becomes an option. In what indigenous culture is death ever an option? I mean, I've talked to people that live in the rainforest in Brazil, and it's all they can say is, look at this forest. It has everything we need. You know, it doesn't have it's not growing iPads on the tree, and but literally it has everything they need. They can clothe themselves, feed themselves, raise their children, be very happy, have beautiful days, sing music, entertain themselves, do everything it takes to be happy. They have contacts with other people. You know, they have modern technology too, and they know what's going on in the rest of the world. But the reality is their happiness level is happy because they're in this beautiful forest that is being threatened by global interests that want to cut that forest down and grow cattle or mm-hmm. or paper or the drill for oil or whatever it is. Because this civilization, it has a bloodlust appetite. Mm-hmm. And it's a death, bloodlust appetite. And we're no different than the Mayans. I mean, we might have iPads and we might have cars, but as far as a completed civilization, we're no different than the Romans, we're no different than the Egyptians. All of these civilizations failed once they ran out of their resources. The only reason America hasn't failed already is because we have this global ability globally to pull resources from around the world.
1: And what conquered them?
0: They ran out of resources. The weather or something, they just got hungry. But the Romans, they just got too big, couldn't hold it together. They deforested that whole area. They deforested the whole Middle East. All the wood for their ships all came from the forests in Lebanon and all of that. They deforested all of that area. Yeah, the Egyptians, the same thing. They just ran through.
1: And then it just morphed into something.
0: Well, it collapsed and then morphed into something else. Yeah. Well, it went into specifically, you could go through every civilization, and we're at that point now. Technologically, we're not in the same spot because they didn't have the ability to turn hydrocarbons into stuff. Mm-hmm. Right? They found some oil, maybe they used it to caulk their boat or light a torch on fire. I mean, that was about as far as they went with oil, right? Now we can turn oil into food-like substances. We can turn oil into clothing. And oil is a capital intensive, and the only reason we have, and if you look at the oil interests, are all connected to the capital interests, the bankers, mm-hmm. the Rockefellers, and oil, right? Same people. Rockefeller's in banking, same people. Mm-hmm. So the idea that you can lend money to somebody that doesn't even exist, currency, drill for oil, and then you have all this basically free stuff coming out of the ground, quote unquote free, and you can turn it into all kinds of good stuff and create all this electricity, and we can have this wonderful life, and 99% of us are just kind of eking out a life that isn't making us happy. We're poisoned to death. We're dying of cancer. We're dying where we have health problems. Our kids aren't happy. Our kids are on drugs. What, 70 million kids are on drugs? I mean, what's the number? A huge percentage of kids are on drugs now just to get through the day.
1: Oh, it depends what they're defining as.
0: Right. I mean, you look at the caffeine that's in food. I mean, everybody's on that. Then you look at the aspartame, which is a drug. We look at the monosodium glutamate, which are drugs. All the colorings, the red dye, I think number 5 is a drug, very serious drug. And then the fluorides in the water, that's a drug. We've come to a point now where civilization is not, we know it cannot sustain itself. That is not a topic of conversation. It needs to become a topic of conversation. But what we need to do as human beings who believe, who understand this, and who have love in our heart and aren't going to go out and try to, you know, burn down a couple of McDonald's or whatever you think is the focus of the civilization, we need to start taking personal responsibility. We need to grow our own food, hopefully eventually figure out how to grow our own clothes, and survive. I mean, this guy named Zach, he had taken it to another level about 30 years ago. He literally made his own clothes. You know, he couldn't wear something someone else had made. I mean, he couldn't eat anything someone else hadn't grown. But he was...
1: What's the principle behind that, though? I understand the food concept.
0: Yeah.
1: Clothing, they've been doing, you know, basic exchanges since the beginning of time, you know.
0: Well, the concept is in this level of when we get cheap clothing from some other country,
1: okay,
0: that's at the expense of those people.
1: All right.
0: So we're stealing it from them, literally. So they can't get it together.
1: Why not just pay them more for it?
0: Why don't we? Well, that was what Wilkins said.
1: If they're charging $10, you could pay, you know, $30.
0: Right, right, right. If we paid more, then we wouldn't be stealing it from them. Right, and then they could get their lives together.
1: Yeah.
0: For sure. And there's economy, it's called parity. You can go to National Organization of Raw Materials, mm-hmm, and they'll actually say if we paid more for all of this cheap Walmart stuff, mm-hmm, our economy would actually grow better and the world would actually get better. That's the whole idea of aspartame was created, mm-hmm, to bring down the price of sugar so they didn't have to pay so much to their colonies.
1: Yeah.
0: And they could keep the colonies under their thumb. The problem is when people have money in their pockets, they don't want to work so much.
1: Mm-hmm.
0: So to keep people working, you've got to get them hungry and in debt.
1: Right.
0: And indigenous people aren't in debt if they have a couple acres of land. They can grow all their own food. They can hang out, play music, figure out how to make me some music, mm-hmm, and be happy. You got to take away their land, get them hungry, get them sick, and then they'll work for 5 cents a day or $5 a day or whatever the number is now.
1: The one thing that I am noticing since we've been having these conversations, you go into a grocery store and you look at the difference in price between artificial foods, the fake foods.
0: Yeah.
1: And, you know, what we...
0: Semi-natural.
1: Yeah. and there's a huge gap there, obviously.
0: And the interesting thing is that if you look at the inflation of a dollar since the Federal Reserve's taken over, right? What they say is a dollar is worth 5 cents now compared to 1915, mm-hmm, okay? The natural food is priced exactly the same as it was priced in 1915. They've just substituted this fake food, these food-like substances, so that people didn't notice. That was part of their strategy, was that if food would have started going up in price commensurate with the devaluation of the dollar, mm-hmm, people would have probably shut down the Federal Reserve in the 1920s, mm-hmm, in the 1930s. Now, in the 20s, they were able to keep food price low because we had destroyed Europe and we forced them, which actually, because we did this, the reparations that we forced Germany and Europe to pay us after World War One actually created World War Two, right? But we stole from them all of their food through the 1920s. That was why we had the Roaring Twenties. Mm-hmm. So, in stealing all of this food from Europe, the bankers were saying, well, now they're going to pay us back for all the money we spent, you know.
1: Now, when you say steal their food, what is that? I assume that's a metaphor. They're not literally going over there and taking their bananas.
0: Well, they basically said, England, France borrowed huge amounts of money from the Federal Reserve to arm themselves.
1: Okay.
0: That was printed money, fake money, given to them, given back to American arms dealers. Okay.
1: Okay.
0: So the money got circulated. Mm-hmm. So England and France owed a huge amount of money after World War One.
1: Right.
0: Germany, whose only crime was they were the economic engine of the late 1800s in Europe, loaned huge amounts of money to England and France, were basically the China of that age, and were coming together since about 1890, 1880 under Bismarck, and they were starting to really form into a Germany because they were just a bunch of principalities back then when World War One started. It was, they coalesced into Germany. I don't even they called it Germany back then. They called it Prussia, I think.
1: Yeah.
0: And so after the war, we said, you have to pay us back now. And England and France said, yeah, you have to pay us back and what we owed. And so everybody owed us money. People that either borrowed from the Federal Reserve. Federal Reserve could have just said, hey, let's just shine it on. It was a terror. You know, I've been with people, right? I lend you a couple $100 to go on a trip, right? And you wreck your car, mm-hmm. right? And I'll just say, forget the $200, buddy. You know what I mean?
1: Yeah.
0: You know, that's how friends are, right? After World War One, everyone should have just said, let's just forget, no one owes us anything, let's just start fresh and let's have a nice life. No, we stuck it. Mm-hmm. And so the only way they could pay us back, they didn't have any money. We stole all their gold, we stole all their stuff, mm-hmm. okay? We stole everything from them, you know, in the war. So now they had nothing. The only way they could pay us back was by forcing their people out on the farms, growing stuff, and selling it to us.
1: Mm-hmm.
0: They had no manufacturing. It was all destroyed. So England, France, Germany, all of those guys had to take whatever they were growing and send it to us, to America, to pay us back.
1: Mm-hmm.
0: Okay? That's stealing, because we had the guns.
1: Mm-hmm.
0: England and France, not so bad. Right, because they were stealing stuff from Germany too at that point to pay us back and stuff like that. But what that did to America was the same thing we did to Eastern Europe back in the late 1800s, and also what's happening to Mexico right now by cheap American GMO corn flooding Mexico. What happens is it lowered the price of farm commodities in America.
1: Mm-hmm.
0: So we're stealing from them, saying you're gonna pay us back, and we're not even gonna fucking pay you what it's worth. You're gonna give us back, for half of what it's worth, and fuck you, you know. I mean, that's how we treated them. They said okay, because we want to get out under your thumb. We want to be good members of society because we killed anyone that was sovereign, and we put in our puppets there. Obviously,
1: mm-hmm.
0: you know, they didn't have real leaders. And in Germany, to survive, right, they always call the Weimar inflation, right? Weimar just started printing money like crazy. They were outside the central banks and kind of went really good until the shit hit the fan for them, and they collapsed in the 20s, right? But just to try to keep it together. But all their real goods were shipped to America. And then what that did is it lowered the price of farm goods here below the cost of production, okay? Which, what did that do? Some great things. Number one, it forced the farmers in America to start borrowing money to buy the seed every year because they never made enough money to buy seed and fertilizer when the year was done. Just talking to Tom today about I sold some coffee, right, for $20. That basically paid me back my labor and my fertilizer and everything for $20 a pound, right? We went through it, right, and it basically came out of wash. But at least I got back enough.
1: Mm-hmm.
0: But farmers weren't even getting back enough, so that the next year they had to borrow money And once they borrowed the money, then that was what they have to do. They had to pay it back. So instead of leaving their kid's garden, or maybe that little apple orchard that they were eating the apples off of, and maybe that little grapevine, which they're making a little wine at the end of the year, they had to level that to plant more crops. Mm-hmm. So they went into marginal land, and they had this new thing called nitrogen fertilizer, which was really helping mm-hmm. them create stuff on marginal land, right? So the basic directive was plant, right? That's the only way you're going to survive now, because the prices are so low. Mm-hmm. You got to produce more. So it was the beginning of the end for the small family farm. This is the beginning of the end, okay? Mm-hmm. But the result of it, what happened in 1929, what were the images? Out of the breadbasket of America, Oklahoma and that area.
1: The bread lines and stuff? Maybe?
0: No, it's called the dust storms, the dust bowl.
1: Oh, okay.
0: So it turned that whole growing area into a dust bowl. Because they overplayed the planting.
1: Mm. Okay.
0: Okay. So there's consequences on both sides of that thing. But what do we remember of the 1920s? The roaring 20s. Mm-hmm. It's almost like 2001 to 2010, 2008, right? It was roaring. It somehow seemed like people were making a lot of money selling houses, and everybody seemed like they were like on a high, you know, and then it all crashed in 2008, right? Mm-hmm. But that led us to the Depression, 1929. And we did not get out of the Depression until 1940. Okay, but how did we get out of the Depression? A lot of people think we got out of it through World War II. But the reality is, about 1936, 1937, the United States government decided that they were going to support the price of farm commodities. Mm-hmm. And they said, if you want to buy corn, you got to buy it at this price. And when they did that, and they did it through a loan program, so basically what they did to the farmer, because when a farmer produces corn, it's not really like a lot of things, like shoe business. Like let's say you're in the shoe business and you produce, you in your brain you say, I'm going to sell 300 pairs of shoes this year, right? So I'm going to make 300 pairs of shoes in January, and I'm going to sell 300 shoes, right? Mm-hmm. So you make your 300 shoes. Come December, you still have 20 shoes left. So you put those 20 shoes on sale so you can sell them to start the new year, right? You want to sell all your shoes. So you basically had a surplus, let's say, of 20 shoes, mm-hmm. okay? But the first 280 shoes you sold at the price you wanted to sell them at.
1: Yeah.
0: There was no surplus.
1: Right.
0: But a farmer, when he produces corn,
1: they have to.
0: It's a surplus immediately. Mm-hmm. So he's forced to sell it at the bargain basement price immediately if he wants to sell it. And since he owes all this money to the bankers, right, mm-hmm. he's forced to sell it. Because the banker's saying, hey, you told me you were going to pay me when your crop came in.
1: Yeah.
0: Right?
1: Yeah.
0: So the farmer's saying, well, if I wait a month, I'll get a lot more money. But you said. So he has to sell it at that price. So what the government did is they came in and they loaned the farmer the money against the crop if it was in a silo. So they put it in a silo. They said, here, I've got 5,000 bushels of corn. Okay, here's your, $50,000 or whatever, or back then, $10,000. And then the farmer could wait 4 months until it wasn't a surplus anymore and he could get his money back. Then he paid that loan off, or used that loan to pay that off.
1: Right.
0: And the government never lost any money doing that. And basically it allowed the corn to enter the market not as a surplus, and it kept the price high enough for the farmer. It didn't. No one starved to death. No one went crazy. Mm-hmm. You got to remember, in a box of cereal, a $4 box of cereal is probably 20 cents worth of corn. So if we paid the farmer twice as much, that $4 box of cereal is only going to go up about 20 cents. Mm-hmm. Everyone thinks, oh, I don't want to pay $8 for my box of cereal, because there's so many middlemen involved in this food commodity game. So what happened is, when they inserted, they said, you're not going to get $2 or $1.50 a bushel, you're going to get $2.50 a bushel, let's say, for your corn or your wheat. That extra dollar became $7 to $10 more in the economy. Mm-hmm. And more money flowed through the economy, which then stimulated manufacturing and stimulated all kinds of stuff. And eventually we went into World War II, We got through World War II with almost no debt because we were paying high prices for all our commodities and manufactured goods in the United States. There wasn't this new capitalistic weirdness that's going on now. Mm-hmm. And then in 1950, it was called the Stiegel Amendment that did that. People can look this up. Then along came, then the war was over. 1948, they decided that they were going to allow farm prices to drop 10% a year. So they reduced the loan program in 1948 to the point where they allowed farm prices to drop, and they just kept dropping.
1: What and part event, of the farm, the commodities?
0: The commodities, yeah.
1: Okay.
0: And so and they overturned the Stiegel Amendment eventually in the 50s. But what happened is as that dropped, people needed to borrow money. There wasn't enough money flowing through. And so what they did is they freed up the money by printing lots of money, and that got us through the 50s. And the Korean War and all of that. And then along came Kennedy and realized what the scam was, and he said, we're not going to do this anymore, and he got shot. Mm-hmm. So that was the end of that. And then we had the coup in the United States, Lyndon Johnson, Nixon, Bush, and all those guys that were involved in that. And then and now we were reaping those rewards now, two or three generations later. Mm-hmm. Where they literally have to print $1 trillion worth of dollars every year just to keep us seemingly okay. Mm-hmm. And there's no recovery. I don't know anyone that's rolling in dough except for the top 1% right now. I mean, everyone can hit that, you know, their lottery or figure out something and make a little extra money, but nobody. Everyone's singing the blues as far as I can tell.
1: Yeah.
0: At this point. Mm-hmm. You know, and the way they control us though is with cheap goods. So they have this cheap Walmart crap, mm-hmm. that's being stolen from these poor people in China. They have the cheap food-like substances that they're creating from all this GMO crap. And then when you want to buy real food, you have to pay the normal price. But they're keeping everybody in control. And the nice part of it is that these food-like substances and these electronic devices and all these things are all poisonous, so they're brain damaging us. Mm-hmm. So it's calming people down. They're keeping everybody going while they're slowly. I guess the rich look at us like cattle. They're basically harvesting us. Mm. We're doing what needs to be done, and we're slowly being harvested. And soon, we won't be needed even. And I hope the civilization crumbles without a bang, without a nuclear war, without really a destruction in the environment. When the civilization crumbles, we're going to go back to our communities. We're going to find out what the carrying capacity, we'll eventually figure out what the carrying capacity, let's say, of this island is. Our population will stabilize. We'll support ourselves. We'll have guitars. We'll have entertainment. We're all going to have to share. We're going to have to open up our homes and our farms to people and begin developing our tribes. Mm-hmm. And we'll slowly join.
1: That's what we're doing right now.
0: Yeah, and that's what we're doing right now. We're doing that right now.
1: Radio Alchemy.
0: And that's what this is. And so join our tribe. Join Radio Alchemy. What time is it?
1: 7:01.
0: So we're going to take a little break. We wrapped on for an hour. And we'll take about a 10-minute break, and we'll come back and wrap some more.
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0: with Radio Alchemy once again. We are in the middle of the sixth episode of Supernatural Agriculture. Here with John Balloon, carrying on the second half of the show.
1: Yeah, you know, it's like, since it's Supernatural Agriculture, I think I just want to direct people to my webpage, and people can download PDFs on growing papayas and a basic growing guide, which I really need to work on more, but I've been working on my farm so much, it's hard to find the time. We were just talking about all the energy Michael's going through right now, trying to get the real radio station up and running, the broadcast station. And, you know, we all have our own lives, and we're all, you know, doing what we can to survive at this point. And I've been working on my 20 acres to try to get the macnuts harvested and cleared and stuff like that. So it's like I've been putting a lot of energy into the PDFs that I want to make available. But I think it's really important that if people want to, and it's the beginning of the growing season now, if they want to have a garden and they want to grow their own food, they've got to start deciding what it is they want to grow, how big of a garden, you know, and they might have to reverse engineer it and just say, what can I grow in this little space or big space? Okay, what's your question?
0: You know, we've had cherry tomatoes out there forever, yeah. It seems, but lately, somehow or other, I got one plant that's actually growing significantly large tomatoes.
1: Oh, cool.
0: However, there is the one thing that seems to happen is, especially for the tomatoes that are laying on the ground, it seems like there's this crease right at the bottom where, I don't know whether it's ants or whatever take it over, and they just, as soon as they pierce the skin, of course, the tomato's gone.
1: Don't want tomatoes going on the ground.
0: No.
1: That's the number one thing. Okay. All tomatoes are brought up high and off the ground.
0: Right.
1: Because they're really susceptible to lots of stuff. So that would be a physical thing.
0: You'd have to stake them up. Okay.
1: Yeah, and then you'd have to determine, this looks like almost like a brandywine. Is this just a volunteer?
0: You know, I think it was, because I don't remember. I had five plants.
1: Wow. Does it look like a brandywine to you? It does, right?
0: These were
1: beautiful.
0: The tomato seeds that I had bought.
1: Well, save the seeds.
0: From that one, but that's...
1: No, that's
0: those are smaller ones.
1: That's a small one.
0: Yeah. And, what I'm trying to do...
1: Wow, that's exciting.
0: I know. To look at it is...
1: Yeah, now
0: really
1: you want
0: nice.
1: To start... Now you got to worry about heavy rains beating on it, because it'll just get a blight and it'll just die. So you're fairly dry here, so you want to make sure it's covered from a heavy rain. So even a little piece of plastic over it,
0: mm-hmm.
1: some kind of thing to keep that from happening. And then you want to think about...
0: So this is what typically has been going on, that little thing.
1: Well, that's probably from a fly,
0: mm-hmm.
1: and it lays a maggot in the bottom there. Mm-hmm. So it's not necessarily from being on the ground.
0: Okay.
1: So you want to spray for that. This is why they grow them in greenhouses. So a regular spray of like a pyrethrum. I usually like to add a little bit of egg or yogurt to it, so it makes a film,
0: mm-hmm.
1: and then it'll hold that pesticide on it a little bit. Maybe neem, even something like a neem would give you maybe a shot at it.
0: Mm-hmm.
1: But what happens is a fly will drop that into. There's a fly that'll go in there, and then it'll lay a maggot in there,
0: mm.
1: and they're just kind of going into that end.
0: Mm-hmm.
1: And it also could be a blossom end rot too, which could be a fungal thing.
0: Yep.
1: So you want to treat it like that. So you want to make like a plant protectant spray. Interestingly, you could go on my webpage and look at the plant protectant spray I made up for papayas to stop the transmission of virus. And it's basically like an egg yogurt wash that you add your sulfur or copper,
0: mm-hmm.
1: to, and maybe like pyrethrum or neem oil,
0: mm-hmm.
1: and some kind of soap, and then keep a regular spray going of that. And that, mm-hmm. that'll slow down the blight, but you have to do it on a regular basis, like at
0: on
1: least once
0: side,
1: every 10
0: the,
1: days.
0: The root vegetables, the carrots are doing great.
1: Yeah, those are pretty, those are great.
0: Produced, and there wasn't a lot of them. I tried those seed strips.
1: Yeah.
0: And I only had, out of the entire strip, I had like four or five that produced. That came out great.
1: Yeah.
0: They were absolutely wonderful,
1: yeah.
0: nice, large beets, but there was only like four or five out of the entire
1: strip. Yeah, that's the hardest part with planting those kind of things, is how close do you plant them and to try to get them to come off with enough in the area. Beets, you have to plant fairly, make sure they're down low, because a lot of times the beets just want to pop up out of the ground.
0: Yeah, and so, cover them.
1: Yeah. So, and with carrots, it's so hard because their carrot seeds are so small. it's you want to plant a little bit too much and then start thinning.
0: That's what
1: basically.
0: I use the strips for those. Yeah. Too. I just tried an experiment.
1: No, I love growing root crops. It's amazing when you.
0: Yeah.
1: And another good root crop for over here is the turnip, the Tokyo turnip, which
0: right.
1: is kind of like a radish, or the long turnip, the long white turnip.
0: Yeah, I really worked the soil on that one. I did like two or three layers of nice
1: good
0: chicken manure.
1: Oh, yeah, your beets are going to
0: really
1: do great. Beets love macnut husks, too.
0: Yeah.
1: They love to grow in macnut husks.
0: Mm-hmm.
1: Richard up at the radio station had great beets, and he used almost pure macnut compost to grow them in.
0: Yeah.
1: And it was pretty amazing,
0: actually.
1: The leaves
0: are good, too.
1: The leaves are great. Yeah, I like to harvest them when they're about half done and eat the whole thing.
0: Mm-hmm.
1: And, yeah.
0: I was kind of tickled yesterday. I went out to pick some basil, and as I was heading down to the main farm down there, I'm traipsing through the weeds, and there's just tons of basil volunteers.
1: Just growing?
0: Growing
1: oh,
0: amongst
1: cool.
0: the weeds. Far better than anything that I could have even tried to create in the regular.
1: You just kind of spaced
0: area.
1: Them out and they just seeded out?
0: I don't know. I think just a whole bunch of seeds just fell on the ground and they
1: wow.
0: had nice shade. And
1: well, Hawaii can grow, be completely self-sufficient in basil. Basil is one of the easiest things to grow. The thing about basil is you have to maintain it. You can't let it really flower. It's just going to get out
0: right.
1: of hand. So you always got to be picking it off. I had some friends who actually liked the flowers for culinary use more than the leaves, like they were stronger. So, you know, the minute the flowers start to form, you just pinch it. You always got to keep it pinched.
0: Yeah.
1: Basil's really good. They have a real problem right now growing basil on Oahu because they got a bacterial wilt.
0: Right.
1: So, actually,
0: I'm hearing it's a pretty good cash crop.
1: Yeah, it's a great one.
0: Very much in
1: demand. If you can find someone to buy it. Yeah.
0: My friends have a pizzeria over in Hanukkah, and they're constantly buying it. They're trying
1: good.
0: To produce
1: Perfect.
0: As much as they can themselves.
1: Yeah.
0: They have their own home farm as well.
1: Well, if you got root problems, it's always nice to get some mycorrhizal bacteria, which you can buy, which are bacteria that you can, just the teeniest little bit will inoculate your small plants, and actually it'll help keep the roots healthy, and you add humic acids to that. So the mycorrhizal and humic acids actually keeps a really healthy root system.
0: Mm-hmm.
1: And then a lot of people are going into this Korean natural farming concept. Have you been playing with that at all, where they actually capture the indigenous microorganisms? They're kind of a three or four different colors, gold and white and stuff, and they'll capture them using rice in a cedar box, and they'll just cook up rice, and they'll put out the cedar box in a real fertile spot in the shade, and come back a few weeks later, and it's just this big white mass of fungus and bacteria beneficial, and then they'll mix that with sugars and different kinds of things to make different preparations.
0: Wow.
1: And they use that as an inoculant to keep roots healthy. Because the key over here in Hawaii is to have a really good, healthy root system.
0: Mm-hmm.
1: And we can pretty well grow a lot of things without using a lot of fertilizer. Because when you start using a lot of fertilizer here in Hawaii, what happens when you use, let's say, a lot of nitrogen fertilizer, it makes the plant grow faster.
0: Mm-hmm.
1: And so it has a lot of water growth. And that having that extra amount of water in it actually makes it more susceptible to fungal diseases and stuff like that, which then a normal farmer, or not a normal farmer, but a sci-fi farmer will come back with chemical fungicides and stuff like that, which will also kill all the soil bacteria,
0: mm-hmm.
1: which then makes the plant really dependent on chemicals,
0: mm-hmm.
1: because now it's not getting the nutrition from normal soil bacteria. You have to give it soluble nutrition.
0: Yeah.
1: This is why most farmers are using NPK to the amounts they're using it. Literally, a sci-fi farmer, which we call conventional farmer, uses 3 to 4 times the amount of fertilizer that ever gets in his plant to make it grow. And to keep it growing, he uses, I heard there's thousands of agricultural chemicals being used on this island alone.
0: Now, have you've gone over to Thailand, right?
1: Yeah.
0: Yeah, you've seen their farms over there?
1: I've seen indigenous farms over there,
0: now,
1: yeah.
0: Are they pretty much organic?
1: They are actually using a system that's very similar to the Korean natural farming.
0: Uh-huh.
1: They break their... The area I was in Chiang Mai, and I hung out with them, and basically everyone had 5-10 acres,
0: uh-huh.
1: Okay? And one person was kind of assigned the job of creating the fertilizers or distributing the fertilizers. So the trucks would back up and drop off the fertilizers, whatever they need, the lime and stuff like that, the bagged fertilizers. And it would be distributed from him.
0: Mm-hmm.
1: There was no profit really there. He was just the community leader, so to speak.
0: Mm-hmm.
1: And then when they went through their... he had also had a huge silo, not huge, but maybe a 300-400 gallon... like water tank, kind of a tall thing. And in that, they would, when they went through their rice paddies, they'd collect all the snails, they'd collect all their weeds, they'd clean up their things, and they'd bring it back and drop it into this big silo,
0: mm-hmm.
1: and add water to it, and it became like a liquid fertilizer, very similar to the IMO thing that we do over here, like the EM. I think they inoculated it. And then the farmers would use that to grow their vegetables.
0: Mm-hmm.
1: So all the farmers would accumulate all their waste and put it into this, and then come back and get literally 5-gallon buckets of stuff to put on their vegetable gardens.
0: Because they have huge population over there, and they seem to be able to...
1: It's all very small scale, because I went over there to talk about GMO papaya, and they were just starting to push the GMO, and they were resisting it because it was big plantations of papayas.
0: Uh-huh.
1: And over there, they eat papaya as a vegetable. Green. They don't really wait for it to get ripe. And I'd say 90% of the papaya you see in the market isn't grown in big plantations. It's like somebody has a few hundred trees in their, on their 10 acres.
0: Right.
1: You know, you can grow like 700 trees an acre. So they might have 200 or 300 trees. And one of the things they take to market is their green papaya. And eventually it gets, it goes from that leader there, and the truck comes, and everyone assembles their papayas there and get paid, and eventually it makes it to the city, and you see these huge mounds of papayas. That's not coming from one farm.
0: Right.
1: Their method of growing really isn't that much different, except for the addition of the trucks and the lights and stuff like that, and electricity, different things. But pretty much they're still in their culture, which is small farm-based culture. And that's what'll happen when the civilization crumbles. We're going to be doing it that way.
0: Mm-hmm.
1: So when the city of Kailua needs food, mm-hmm. it'll be 10 or 20 farmers up here. We'll coordinate. Maybe this house here, the dirty shack, will be the accumulation, the center. And it'll eventually make its way down to Kailua, where people will get the food that they want to eat that's grown in this area. This area was where most of the food in Kona was grown.
0: It's great growing conditions.
1: Yeah, this whole bowl here.
0: Yeah.
1: They say actually even grow the first sugar cane was grown right up here on the top of the Pali in Naapopo.
0: Yeah.
1: And the soil here is super unique. It's very high in calcium, very high

0: But then they found bigger areas on Oahu and stuff like that to do. But this was a real original island. You know, this is where a lot of the things happened originally. This is where Captain Cook first came, right? Mm-hmm. Huge population center over here on this island.
1: I had a question for you. Miracle-Gro.
0: Right.
1: What does that contain? Is it something that's...
0: Miracle-Gro is just a combination of soluble fertilizers. Uh-huh. And it has a few trace elements and stuff like that. And it works like any soluble fertilizer. It's just a mix, and it has some food coloring in it to make it look like it's really cool. Uh-huh. And it was really the go-to fertilizer before people figured out organic farming. Uh-huh. And when you're using that small amount of those kind of liquid fertilizers, mm-hmm. you can get a pretty good hit on it, and that's why I call it Miracle-Gro, because you can really get a good hit off it. Mm-hmm. I don't really go there now. If I'm going to use a soluble fertilizer, I'll move towards a maxi crop and liquid like a compost tea kind of thing with maxi crop and humic acids and stuff like that. And now we're looking at the IMOs, the fermentation, the sugars, the molasses and stuff like that. I think you can get just as good a hit. Mm-hmm. For sure. But Miracle-Gro is just a chemical fertilizer.
1: So it does take it outside of the organic.
0: It's not organic anymore. Right. No, it never was.
1: I didn't think so.
0: But they might, I don't have a label here. I don't know what's in it. They might throw a couple of B vitamins into it and a few different things. And, mm-hmm. you know, they have their little proprietary thing that they do. And it works great on little house plants and stuff like that. But you got to remember how soluble fertilizers work. Is they're in an acid form, mm-hmm. so they're leaching the minerals that are available. Mm-hmm. So they make other things available if they're there. So eventually they will degrade the soil to the point where you need to use more and more and more and more. But right at the beginning, it's great.
1: Yeah.
0: Like I always say, if a sci-fi farmer came up to my 20 acres, he would look like a genius throwing triple 16 for about 2 or 3 years.
1: Right.
0: He would think he was the greatest farmer that ever existed.
1: Well, that's kind of what I was talking about last week when I said, well, if you were chemi light, and you said there is no such thing as chemi light.
0: Yeah.
1: Which is probably true, but nevertheless, I think that there's conventional practices that are used out there that, you know, they've just gotten used to and adapted.
0: Yeah, they're you know, and we call that biological farming, and it came out of William Albrecht, and it was really the first. It was what was allowed by somebody that was conscious. Mm-hmm. Okay, if we're talking about compromise,
1: right.
0: In a compromising situation. So when I was doing a lot of consulting, I felt I was a biological consultant. So I stayed away from ammonium nitrate. I stayed away from potassium chloride. I stayed away from superphosphate, which is a real acid form of phosphate, where they treat phosphate with acid mm-hmm. to make the phosphate very, very soluble. And usually that's used in a calcareous or sandy loam where you have a high pH, okay, not like our soils over here. And so what we do, when you look at chemicals and you want to talk about that compromise, there's three questions you want to ask. Is there a residue left in the plant? Mm-hmm. So we try to stay away from a lot of the nitrates at a certain point. Like calcium nitrate is a biological fertilizer when used at the beginning of the growing season. But if you use it at the end of the growing point, you can increase your nitrates. So if you're just planting, a little bit of calcium nitrate laid down is semi-acceptable because it doesn't leave a residue. Mm-hmm. It doesn't really kill. If you don't use too much, it doesn't kill off soil bacteria.
1: Okay.
0: And it doesn't pollute the groundwater or near shore environment. Those are the three tests mm-hmm. of a chemical fertilizer. Does it leave a residue?
1: And the residue would be
0: in the plant, which would be nitrates or heavy metals or whatever it is. Like most chemical fertilizer leaves residues mm-hmm. because they're usually triple 16 is 16% some kind of nitrogen, usually a nitrate, ammonium nitrate, 16% potassium, usually a potassium chloride. Mm-hmm. And the phosphate is a superphosphate. So those that's 16, 16, 16. The rest could be anything. It could be sludge. It could be heavy metals. I mean, it could have all kinds of contamination in it. It could be just rock dust. It could be good. It could be weird. And there's no way to really know because there's no labeling requirement on it. Mm-hmm. So when you look at a chemical fertilizer, you want to make sure the three basic things, and then there's one more that's real important I'll talk about, is that it doesn't leave a residue.

0: do of anything toxic, right? Mm-hmm. So you don't want to grow your lettuce with calcium nitrate because you'll have high nitrate in your greens, and that's not good. Mm-hmm. You don't want to use, but it's a pure thing, calcium nitrate. It's not a triple 16, so it doesn't have all their fillers, right? So it's a pure thing. Or urea is a pure thing. Mm-hmm. Like urea, if you will basically is not available until it's eaten by bacteria and turned into fertilizer. Mm-hmm. So urea is a biological fertilizer if it's used judiciously. Mm-hmm. And actually, people used to use high doses urea, spray it on weeds, and it would be a weed killer because it would burn the weeds, and then it would fertilize. Mm. So on a biological thing, sometimes calcium nitrate or urea can be even used as herbicides in certain situations, mm-hmm. in a biological sense, not organic sense. Potassium chloride I don't like because it kills soil bacteria. That's the fourth thing. We don't want to use anything that kills off the soil bacteria, kills off the mycorrhizal bacteria, kills the blue-green algae, kills anything in the soil that is actually fixing nitrogen. So we want to stay away from that also. And that limits a lot of how you use things. So for phosphate, in the chemical world, I'll recommend over here, especially most people have a real phosphate problem in Hawaii. And they're using this triple phosphate or it's an acidulated, it's very acid phosphate, very available, and it immediately gets tied up with aluminum, and they have to use 3 to 4 or 5 times the amount to actually get a phosphate hit. Mm-hmm. And in fact, there was a tomato farmer down at, I did consulting with, couldn't get any phosphate into his tomatoes down there at the bottom of Napa Opo. And he was literally getting phosphoric acid in containers, in pressurized containers, and he was spiking it into his plants with a tube, totally illegally, because it was washing right into the bay. Mm-hmm. And that was the only way he could get any phosphate response. He put out chicken manure finally, and it was, his soil was so dead. I've never seen, and it's a, you know, we always throw around this thing, your soil's dead, but hardly any soil is really that dead. I mean, it has something going on. Mm-hmm. His soil was so dead that he put chicken shit out, and 3 months later, it still smelled like chicken shit. Mm-hmm. It didn't rot, it didn't change, it didn't change. It was still like fresh chicken shit sitting in his ground. So he had no biological activity at all. Everything was growing off of soluble nitrates, potassium chloride, and phosphoric acid that he was spiking. And it, these were the tomatoes he was growing.
1: Did the soil look like soil, or was it like rock?
0: It was just dusty, kind of crappy soil. Yeah, it didn't look like really. It was light brown. It wasn't dark brown or anything. Right. And I went there and did consulting with him, and eventually he stopped growing tomatoes, and I think he started growing ornamentals because he got, you know, he didn't need soil really for the orchids and other things and that kind of thing. But he had a real problem though, because he was buying herbicide and fertilizers and all these insecticides, and somebody mislabeled and put herbicide in his insecticide, and he got a huge payoff for that. I mean, he made like $1 million because he destroyed all his whole farm spraying some insecticide that had herbicide in it. Yeah. So then I don't know whatever happened to that guy, but he was having some real serious problems. So when we look at making a compromise, we need to understand, is it killing soil bacteria? Is it destroying the mycorrhizals? Is it taking out the things that create soil structure? Does it leave a residue in the plant? Is it going to get into the groundwater and eventually here in Hawaii into the nearshore environment? And if there's no to all of those, judicious use of these things is probably acceptable until they run out. So, if you use these things as a crutch, you have to understand all of these things except for nitrogen, the potassium, and the phosphate. We live on a finite planet. These things are going to run out. And people can look up peak potassium or peak phosphorus, and anywhere from 20 to 200 years, they say we're going to totally run out of mineable stuff. So the reality is, the catastrophe that's going to occur when we run out of potassium and phosphorus, because farmers, sci-fi farmers now, are using 4 to 5 times the amount they need to use. We need to get all of these environmentalists that are now focused on global warming and carbon as the culprit. I mean, if I was, I had to, a kid that was really thinking of, I do, and I'm going to talking to her about it, and she's taking some sustainable classes now, but the reality is, if you're in college, if you're 18, 19 years old, don't think about global warming. Don't think about carbon at all. That's a non-issue. That's not going to kill us. We're going to change where we live, and the sea's going to rise. Things are going to get colder. We're going to grow in different places. We can adapt. But when they run out of phosphorus and potassium, there is such an addiction right now around the world, literally everywhere, to this, that there's going to be mass starvation within a couple of years.
1: Well, I'm a little curious about that because, you know, according to Einstein, it's matter cannot be created, they're destroyed. Where does it go?
0: It goes into the ocean and it becomes unrecoverable. Mm. So maybe we'll figure out a way to recover it someday. Mm-hmm. But it just washes away. You see, what it is to do a fertilizer and to be able to sell you a bag of fertilizer for $15, $20 for 50 pounds. Because mm-hmm. they use these fertilizers, you know. You might use 600 pounds of potassium chloride on a coffee farm. Mm. That's 12 bags an acre. That has to be mined somewhere and created. So you need a big amount of it so you can put that facility in.
1: Right.
0: There isn't just little deposits of phosphorus, potassium. They're in big, big, big prehistoric deposits. Mm-hmm. And there's only half a dozen of them around the world, literally. I mean, I think Morocco's got a huge amount of phosphorus. Mm. That's going to be where one of the next big wars we have. Montana, I know that, and Canada have a lot of phosphorus. Mm-hmm. And potassium are in places like the Great Salt Lake and stuff like that, where it crystallizes
1: so
0: out.
1: So they mine them, put them in.
0: And they mine them and put them in. Or like phosphate, they'll actually come and they'll take off the top part, which is mostly a kind of a clay phosphate. And we used to buy it. They used to sell it. I forget what it was called. It was called clay phosphate. There was a name for it. And no one really liked that because they couldn't turn that into fertilizer. And then they'll take the phosphate rock, usually, and then apply acids to it and make it soluble, and they call that superphosphate. And that's the fertilizer. But organic guys, we take that phosphate rock and get it crushed up very fine, and we'll apply that. And in Hawaii, it's much more judicious just to use phosphate rock. No one should use superphosphate. No one should use an acid phosphate. But my chemical guys that want that quick hit of phosphate, I make a recommendation of what we call a substance called monoammonium phosphate, which is basically the phosphate rock treated with ammonia.
1: Yeah,
0: and it turns it into this thing called monoammonium phosphate, and it basically, used correctly, it's a biological fertilizer.
1: I was gonna say that's usually the quick fix is finding some sort of solution that emulates what the phosphate would do,
0: Well, there's nothing. When you need phosphate, you need phosphate. But the thing is, in Hawaii, we have plenty of phosphate in the ground, but it's tied up with aluminum. Now, how do you get it off the aluminum molecule? Okay, I think about it all the time, but the chemi guys don't think about that because they want to sell you phosphate.
1: Right.
0: So what I'm proposing as part of my strategy for dismantling the civilization is we stop using chemical fertilizers. Mm-hmm. We stop buying food that's grown with chemical fertilizers because the only way we're going to get these guys to stop using, we should be using these chemical fertilizers, like I said, in emergency situations. You need a good hit, go get a bag of phosphate to make sure the crop comes out. You want your pineapples to get a little bigger, might add a little potassium, you know what I mean? Mm-hmm. Just for that kind of salt and pepper on your farm. But if we're using the available things that we already have, potassium is in leaves, it's in macnut husks. We need to recycle all of our wastes. Potash comes from trees, right? So burning trees down, the ash that's left is potash. It has a lot of potassium in it. So tree limbs have a lot of potassium. So instead of just throwing them away or throwing them to, you know, I mean, people are using green waste now and recycling.
1: What about ash after you burn?
0: That's high in potassium.
1: Yeah, because I used ash.
0: Yeah, that's great. That's probably doing fantastic. It's wonderful.
1: I put into the carrots.
0: It's called potash.
1: Yeah.
0: Yeah. Mm-hmm. It's where the name came from, originally, until they found potassium in the ground. It was made from ash.
1: Yeah.
0: So we're going to have to get back to that, but that was when the population was 1 billion on the planet, not 6 or 8 billion, 10 billion. Mm. So we do need probably a compromise in the organic thing as we slowly transition to smaller communities that are working with the carrying capacity of their environment and become sustainable. Mm-hmm. Until that happens, to get that transition without killing off huge amounts of people, we're going to need the chemical fertilizers and stuff like that, for sure. But they have to be used correctly. Mm-hmm. And I don't think any farmer has the right to use five times the amount of phosphate because he hasn't adjusted the pH and he isn't working with the biology of his soil just because that's making him money. Mm. I don't think anyone has the right to do that anymore on this mm-hmm. planet. We have a limited resource in phosphate and potassium. And that's what's the exciting thing about natural farming is, and the Korean natural farmers, because by getting the right microbes, they can access a lot of these materials, these minerals, and make them available. And one of the easiest ways to make phosphate available is to use ground up basalt rock. Mm-hmm. And basalt rock is high in silica. And when you get it ground up fine enough, that silica sort of becomes soluble. And phosphate has much more of a relationship or attraction to silica than it does for aluminum. Mm. So, actually, it's the other way around. The aluminum has much more of an attraction for silicate than it does for phosphate. So, when you put ground up silica rock around tied up aluminum phosphate, the aluminum throws off gets rid of the girlfriend, gets rid of the phosphate, grabs onto the silica. Aluminum silicate is clay. That's what creates fertility. We want clay, not overly clay and compacted soil, but we need clay in our soils, and that's the one thing we're lacking over here. Mm-hmm. We're lacking the silicates because we're a young rainforest soil. Anyone that's farming a played-out soil on the mainland is farming a soil that's been played out. It's lacking silica. It's how you identify a played-out soil is by how much unweathered silica is left in it. Mm-hmm. Virgin soil has lots of pieces of rock in it, and it renews itself every year on the mainland by freezing. The small rocks will freeze and shatter and put out rock, the silicate, which will then release the phosphate that's in the soil. Mm-hmm. So we need to get to the point of using silicates over here to release the phosphate and not use soluble phosphates. Mm-hmm. Now the soluble phosphates, what else do they do? 80% of them wash away in the rains, go into the groundwater, and eventually make it into the natural environment. Phosphates create life, and that creates the algae blooms, and it creates all the problems we have in our near shore environment. Mm-hmm. So in Hawaii, there's no reason we should even allow the importation of soluble phosphates. Mm. Maybe let a little monoammonium phosphate come in. People need it, but we should be bringing in what they call Montana Reactive, I think is one. It's a rock dust it's a rock phosphate that's been crushed down to dust and then re-put back together with some molasses. Mm-hmm. And it's actually granular. It's called Montana Reactive. They should. I do it when I get it. I haven't seen any around. Right now the only phosphate available that I'll use is something called CalPhos, which mm-hmm. is calcium phosphate, which is basically what rock phosphate is.
1: Now, it looks like there's a changing of the guard as far as the Board of Agriculture in Hawaii is concerned.
0: Oh yeah, what's that?
1: I see that former Senator
0: Russell Culkin. He's going to go back to farming, I hear.
1: He's no longer the Department of Agriculture head.
0: Yeah, who are they bringing in?
1: Scott Enright.
0: Oh, I see. And he is a total GMO guy.
1: No surprise, I guess, huh?
0: Yeah.
1: And then, it looks like they're having a meeting.
0: Yeah, Abercrombie is really sold out to the biotech guys. It's this printed money thing. Because the biotech guys can bring the printed money in because it's mm-hmm. still fancy and the people will loan money and stuff like that. And we're basically living off of this printed money concept. Mm-hmm. I was having a discussion with one of my friends because they're all thinking, what would happen if there was a global catastrophe and there were no more Matson boats and stuff coming into Hawaii? How will our population sustain itself, right? So the government wants to build big FEMA centers and have big food warehouses. Mm-hmm. That's what the government wants to do. That's what Abercrombie wants to do. Mm-hmm. Okay, so they want to spend hundreds of millions of dollars on building FEMA shelters and huge food warehouses. Mm-hmm. Now the other way to look at it is, why don't they spend that hundreds of millions of dollars on every community? Drop them $100 million on the South Kona community and let's get everybody growing our own food. Mm-hmm. And get our water together. and get communities together. Create some community centers. They could spend that $100 million on community centers every 5 miles so that we could come together as communities. So we have safe places for our kids to come and play music, to hang out on a Friday and Saturday night. I think we got one, the Eamon Center, which is kind of controlled. And we sort of have one where you're talking about the old airport. There's that area. But we need them every 5 miles.
1: Well, they almost used to do that in the old days of the plantations with theaters. I mean,
0: oh, obviously, yeah. I'm not talking about making up stuff that's new. I'm not reinventing. We're kind of just bringing back the wheel. We're not reinventing the wheel.
1: All the structures are still there.
0: I mean, if you go to Canada, that's how Canada rocks. I mean, they have community centers every 5-10 miles to keep, you know, communities come together.
1: Right.
0: And create communities, and so there's a constitutional thing that we have to change. I mean, we have to change our culture, because we don't share anymore in this culture. We don't come together anymore to party. I mean, we do here, and we your friends do, and my friends do, and stuff. But we're everyone's so afraid of everybody.
1: Yes, it's true.
0: We're so afraid that someone's going to get more than I have, and but we need to make places available for our kids to come together. We need to get away from this centralized teaching thing. We need to have smaller KK co-ops and stuff like that, where half a dozen or a dozen families come together and raise their children in the values that they want them to be raised in.
1: I don't know. So a lot of that seems to be bred in a lot of different forms of secrecy and, you know, paranoia around. Well, if somebody finds out my thing, then they're going to use it.
0: Well, obviously, but this is blah, you know, if you go to my webpage and you download my PDF on sustainable agriculture, I probably have two or three pages just on what sustainable agriculture really is, and most of it comes about to sharing and sharing.
1: Yeah. Well, the one thing that
0: it's sharing and sharing and sharing, helping your neighbor, working together, what grows best, what doesn't grow best. You know, I was talking to a friend, and he was having problems with the bug spray, the mycotrol, the fungus, and I really believe that a lot of guys were spraying on the clock, but they weren't really looking at the weather. So they're spraying when it's really dry, and this stuff is a spore, and it doesn't activate unless it's wet, and it has to touch the beetle, right? So they're getting bad information from the guy selling this stuff. We got to wait until it's wet, because the spore needs to grow when it's wet. We need more information on how we can propagate this mite. You know, we spend $100 on a gallon. Why can't we take a cup of it and grow it ourselves? I mean, it's just a fungus.
1: Yeah.
0: Why aren't we allowed to do that? I think the government's spending more money going after guys that are trying to grow this fungus illegally, quote unquote, than they're spending trying to help us. They're more worried about, you know, that someone's going to have some mycotrol that they grew, or Boviana bassiana that they grew in their backyard, and now they're going to use on their coffee. And, oh, no, you can't sell your coffee now because you've used an illegal pesticide on it. We got a crazy system, crazy bureaucracy, crazy civilization. And unfortunately, in this civilization and the way the school system has been created, the people, the Enrights and even the Kokobuns and the people that rise to that upper level are people that are not going to challenge the system. No teacher becomes a school administrator if in their psychological tests and their interviews they even think that that teacher wants to change the system, wants to fix anything. No one is ever going to become the head of the Department of Agriculture who is going to say no to biotech or chemicals or anything.
1: Were they even farmers at one point?
0: Who is a farmer? I mean, I don't even think of myself as a farmer. I mean, I'm out there weed eating and playing around. I don't really think.
1: If you harvested X amount of vegetables,
0: we can say that.
1: Consider you a farmer.
0: Yeah, you know, and I've done my, you know, my 200,000 or 300,000 pounds of stuff in the last, you know, 20 or 30 years. I've done that.
1: Yeah.
0: But I don't think I'm a backyard gardener. I look at it. You know, I look at farmers, guys with 500 acres, and they're got their nose to the thing, and they're you know, juggling all kinds of stuff organically and all that.
1: Do these people actually?
0: They have no idea. They're bureaucrats. Yeah, this is a system.
1: I mean.
0: The system does not put people in like that, because a farmer isn't somebody that has worked his way up the system.
1: Yeah.
0: Because he's out there, like I was saying, I'm even having trouble
1: taking care of my webpage. They're not even aware of the consequences of a lot of this stuff.
0: They have no idea. They have experts that they listen to.
1: Right.
0: And the experts are the guys that are giving the money to the university.
1: Yeah.
0: So it's money. And that money isn't even money they've earned. It's money that one of their friends printed on a printing press.
1: Yeah, that's...
0: And gave to them to give to the other guy. Because they have an agenda. The civilization has an agenda. This civilization is a parasite.
1: Yeah.
0: And it has an agenda. And it's going to destroy and consume anybody they think is lower than they are.
1: Right. So it's like promoting the janitor to school principal, you know, because they cleaned the governor's toilet really, really well, and, you know.
0: That would probably be better than what we got now. Abercrombie's been a real... he was the people's guy. He was the cool guy. Everyone loved it. And the reality is all we got is Abercrombie. Because what do we have on the other side? We got Duke Iona. We got a policeman. We got a guy that just wants to put everybody in jail. Mm. That's the two sides of it. Are they going to give us the tools so that our communities can become self-sufficient so we can create? I think this island, the big island, we've got a couple hundred thousand people. We need 10,000 more people that want to be farmers on their own piece of land. Oahu, they need 20 to 40,000 more people that want to be on their own land. If they took all the money that they're spending on this rail system on Oahu, which is just a way to increase the value of people's land, right? Because we're seeing that happen through the PLDC now. The first big development that they want to do off this rail system is going to be this, 40-story building, and it's going to have a little train station in it and stuff like that. So it was a piece of useless, worthless land 5 years ago until they got... And so now the guys that wanted the rail, it's just a way to take their land that's only $100,000 an acre and now make it into $2 million an acre. Yeah. Those are the guys that should be paying for the rail. Those are the guys that are benefiting from it. But the concept is if we took that billions, literally billions and billions of dollars, and the dislocation that rail is going to cost, and the disrespect it's shown to the native sites and the indigenous sites and the Hawaiian sites and the living things that are going on over there, they're just going to bulldoze their way through and create this rail thing, and the destruction of life and all the things that's going to happen on Oahu and the creation of urban sprawl and all that. They just took half of that money that they say they're spending on that rail system and subsidized or created farm situations for organic farmers. No chemi farmers, because chemi farmers just pollute and create more problems. But to organic farmers or people that want to be organic farmers, 10, 20,000 of them, 10 acres apiece. And they got that. They got a couple hundred thousand acres over there. That's just Superfund sites now. It's just sitting there doing nothing. They could put those people on. That would take 20, 30,000 people off the road, and there would be no traffic on Oahu tomorrow.
1: How would it take them off the road?
0: Because they'd be sitting on their farm, not driving to McDonald's 30 miles to go get a job. Because they'll be sitting on their farm making their food. Mm. They won't be getting up at 8 o'clock in the morning and driving 30 miles to go to their stupid job that they hate.
1: Yeah.
0: It takes time. It'll take 10 or 20 years, but eventually we'll have, you get another 30, 40,000 farmers on Oahu, and they won't vote in idiots like Abercrombie. They'll vote in people that believe in what's the carrying capacity for Oahu. How do we make Oahu self-sufficient in water, clean air, clean ground, so that everybody that wants to farm can get a piece of land and farm it? Mm-hmm. How do we protect the nearshore environment so that we can start harvesting fish off the reef and that doesn't have ciguatera in it? How can we create common areas where we can go and walk and be safe? Mm. How do we get the drugs out of the system? How do we get people out of this healthcare system where 90% of the money they've made all their whole life and saved for their family is used up trying just to stay alive the last 2 or 3 years of their life in some hospital $1,000 a day situation, just trying to, in a quality of life that I don't think anyone would want to have. How do we change this system? And this is why it's supernatural. We have to put people back on the land. We have to start creating communities. We have to start consuming our own production. We have to slowly get off of imported food, because every drop of olive oil, every Chilean whatever it is that we're buying, orange or whatever it is that's coming in, is either going to bring disease into Hawaii, or it's got blood on it, mm-hmm. or it's somebody who's been ripped off for it. Mm-hmm. We have to start thinking that way. It's going to be hard for me to get off of olive oil and tamari and coconut oil. Though I know the coconuts will really run out here. I've got some stashes of coconut, so I can make my own coconut oil if I had to. Mm-hmm. Definitely mac nut oil is great. Mac nuts are great. I don't understand why people are cutting their mac nut trees down. They're the best food in the world for people, especially people our age who are starting to get like a fat gut, mm-hmm. because mac nut oil actually has an oil in it that dissolves the fat around the heart and the intestines and the liver, mm-hmm. which is where most of your disease comes from. You know, as you get older, mm-hmm. and so it's very important that people start substituting animal fats with mac nut oil. You can really change your whole quality of life doing that. Food is medicine. Mm-hmm. We have incredible herbs here. We have ualoa down by the coastline, which is one of the most potent antibiotics. We've got mamaki, which is an incredible tea and lung clearer, and it's just a wonderful herb that we should do. We can grow turmeric. Olena, it's called in Hawaii, which is recognized as one of the major cancer fighters. I mean, we have it all right here. Why are we putting it into more technology, death technology? Why are we so preoccupied with killing the natural environment? This is the question that people have to start coming to grips with. And this is why I've created the webpage Supernatural Agriculture. That's why we're doing this show. Mm-hmm. But we can look at almost every problem. Every question we have, and we can take it back to what did you eat for dinner? Mm-hmm. How are you going to eat tomorrow? Where's your food coming from?
1: That, you know, the grocery associations and those have so much to do with, you know, how much food gets imported, how much versus how much is actually out on the shelves.
0: I don't know how conscious any of those people are. They're part of the system. They're part of the civilization.
1: Yeah.
0: They are doing their job. They're pushing beans around or whatever it is, bean counters, or they're keeping their job. They're focused on the economics. Mm-hmm. They're not focused on the life.
1: Right.
0: We have to change our focus. We never talked about economics up until 1940. I don't think the United States government ever talked about economic stimulation or any of these kind of things. It was just economics. It was a philosophy. Mm-hmm. It was so many different philosophies on it, called it social philosophy, and it was like, not a good year this year, okay, good year next year, and people went with it. Mm-hmm. But now when economies go bad, people starve to death. Mm-hmm. So, and they've turned into a science because they kind of have it as a science because they're printing money like crazy. And yet perception has a lot to do with it. So now they control this printing money printers that control the weapons production. They control the fertilizer. They control the media. All the same little group of people, 87 people or something, right? Basically controlling every aspect of our society. And every aspect of our society is based on fear, death to the natural world, subjugation of lower classes, which is everybody. Mm-hmm. We have to change this. That's our civilization. We're at the final generation of this generation. We're gonna hit peak oil. We're gonna hit peak phosphorus. People think the fracking and the look how we're destroying the natural world now just to get 5 or 6 years of natural gas because of peak oil fears. Mm-hmm. They're willing just to destroy the most beautiful Pennsylvania, the area that they're fracking, mm-hmm. the Bacon, I think that reserve. The most beautiful, I mean, I don't know anyone from the East Coast that doesn't think that area of Pennsylvania is the most beautiful fucking place in the world.
1: That's where I'm from.
0: It's gorgeous. Unbelievable. Yeah. And we're just literally destroying it. And I think I'm really smart. I didn't even realize fracking was going on until they had 10,000 wells in the United States. I didn't even know. Mm-hmm. And I think I'm really environmentally conscious. Mm-hmm. And they put it in, and until they started having some real serious problems, nobody even knew about it. Mm-hmm. And it took about 10,000 wells. And these things are only going to last for 5 or 10 years. We're going to blow our wad on this in a generation or two. They're going to frack every square inch of this country. They're going to destroy all of our water. Who has the right to pollute the water? Mm-hmm. Who gave them the right to take away clean water from anybody? gave them the right to pollute the air? Who has that right?
1: I think
0: nobody should have that
1: right. You
0: know,
1: the thing that bothers me is they can't even have intelligent discussions about the true solutions. That's what bothers me more than anything.
0: Well, because the true solution is the true solution is we have to change the system.
1: Yeah.
0: And the people at the top don't want to change the system.
1: Right.
0: They're doing just fine.
1: Have that in the
0: discussion. They're not even going to have that in the discussion.
1: Right.
0: That's why I think it's so important that we get this radio station on the air.

Well, good evening, all you funky, punky monkeys out there in KONA land. Yes, and happy first anniversary to KONA 100.5 LPFM. Oh my goodness, what a year it's been too. It's it's definitely had its ups and downs, and we're breaking in here and doing a lot of live broadcasting and expanding our horizons a bit as we go. You know, I even went out to celebrate on Saturday. We broadcast live from Funk in the House, which we're going to be bringing you live after this broadcast. We're going to be going 50 years too fast forward for the next 2 hours, taking you through the late 70s and early 80s. But I must say that I'm delighted that we're able to broadcast out to the FM community in Kona. We do need to expand our horizons a little bit and get a repeater happening. I did talk to a friend in Washington State who happens to have land up in Halualoa just this past Friday, I think it was, and got clearance to be able to put a repeater up there. Now it's a question of that green stuff, whatever they call it. What is it? They call it money? Yeah, is that what it is? You know, we'll take Bitcoin. I'm going to put the Bitcoin challenge out there. How's that? Anybody who can supply us with a Bitcoin payment to pay off our emergency alert system, I will donate, well, at least loan an equal amount towards the repeater project. How's that? And then we can maybe go ahead and do a fundraiser, and that is also in the works. Had some good news to report on that. Maybe I'll let you in on it a little bit later in the show. I want to get started, though. We're going to start up with the godfather of punk, Iggy Pop, tonight. 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

Yes, and in 1978, Lena Lovitch made it her first big hit with Lucky Number.

Oh, yeah. And then there was Talking Heads' second album. Warning Sign from Talking Heads. More about buildings and churches.

And before we step foot into the 80s, I just wanted to say a few words about this first year and what it was like a year ago this time. Basically, we started out on this project July 20th of 2013. We applied for a construction permit with the FCC in order to do a low-power FM station. There was a month window that we had to submit applications for, and we did that with the assistance of a government shutdown. Without that shutdown, we could not have pulled the pieces together in order to get the application in on time. And you know how the government is. They're really strict with their deadlines and such. So there was no exceptions there, just as there was no exceptions 3 years later when we had to have all our connections made. Well, a month prior, it sounded as though it was going to be a go-ahead, and then it wasn't all of a sudden. And it put us into this inner turmoil, let's call it that. And in order to come out of that, somebody at Statements, the owner of Statements, which is Ken Salandra, thank you, Ken, for actually contributing $1,000 to the upstart of the project. He knew I was working on this thing for about 4 years and kind of like laying the foundation, doing all these internet shoutcasts. And that was a really important period of time because now we've got those wired. We can go out to any venue, such as we did at the My Bar, and we tap into their sound system, and now we can just broadcast it up to our FM station, and you know, all is well. But those final 3 days between the day that we got connected, which was March 9th, that was our very first word on FM. And the following 3 days were the most anxiety I think I've went through in my life because, you know, we had the various people that also contributed along the way, but we had to have this project finished and the application sent off to the FCC in order to complete the circuit, so to speak. And so it was on March 12th. It was actually midnight of the 11th going into the 12th, and it was a weekend. Everything shifted a day earlier, basically, so the 12th fell on a Sunday. We had the extra day to take advantage of because, you know, our deadline fell on the weekend rather than a weekday. And so it left us with a little bit of time, but not much. And so we finished it. We submitted the application. You know, I lived vicariously through a number of different radio engineers who only one really directly participated in the putting together of the project, Mr. Morrison, who I met at Costco, who happened to set up, I believe it was the Wave over in Hilo. He was a radio engineer, and he knew some things about what we were needing to do here and pitched in his assistance. But mostly, I had to put my head in manuals for about, it was a good 5 to 7 days, I would say, just to be able to speak to the technicians at the other end and, you know, get everything on board with this emergency alert system, which is working fine now, by the way, when it's not broadcasting false alarms, as we had in January. Any case, let's get back to the show for the time being. We got the 80s coming very shortly. We got one final year. 1979 was when Magazine put out this awesome album. This is called Feed the Enemy. Howard Devoto and Magazine.

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I'm DJ

Finally left a message with their CEO and said, "Well, you know, we are from Kona, and we would like to use the call letters KONA, and since we're a low power station, there's no conflict really because we're KONA LP FM." And so, you know, I just said, if you there's no objection, then you know, if there is an objection, give us a call. Since I didn't get a call, there was no objection. Therefore, we went ahead, submitted it, and got it from the FCC. So, a little bit of radio archive magic, if you will. And, you know, here's the thing. One of the reasons why I started this radio station came as a result of the void that was left behind from not being able to play Kona baseball anymore. And that field was a godsend for many years for that league. KonaBaseball.com was a great thing and was host to like as many as eight teams at one point. I think it lasted over a 19-year period. You know, it probably started off really small and then kind of built itself up. But it was a wonderful, wonderful activity on Sunday mornings, afternoons. Everyone looked forward to it. And then the arrangement went away from UH Hilo using it as their backup field. They used to come over in case it rained over there, which it did frequently. And these NCAA teams would come in, and you know they can't just come back at a later point in time and make up a rescheduled rainout day. So they used this field, and once that went away, so did the field. They ended up tearing up the infield, tore out the pitcher's mound, put all the grass out in the outfield, and made it a softball field for a tournament that lasted about 3 days. One of the dumbest things I've ever seen, incidentally, and got us kind of ticked off, really, because, you know, we had a good thing going, and they kind of ruined it for us. In fact, they ruined it for the little leaguers that were to follow. And it always ticked me off a little bit. And I'm not saying that the radio station was a direct result of that, but it certainly stood in the back of my mind that says, you know what? We need to have some voices here in Kona because apparently this good old boy network over in Hilo side just doesn't quite cut it when it comes to, oh, they're there to take our money. That's, you know, they're really, really good at that part of it. As for divvying it up, not so much. And they really don't know how their politics affect us over here. And I'm a little perturbed at that, to be quite honest. I think it needs to change like years ago. But that's for another show. That's for a different program. This is the Buzzcocks. Pete Shelley is our featured artist this evening.

Okay, now I really got to be on my ball game. Some of these punk rock songs are really short. This is from classic Joy Division album, Closer. This is Isolation.

Oh, yeah, we're getting a little twisted here, for the time being at least. Yeah, somehow or other, the U2 song that I wanted to play next didn't get downloaded quite as quickly as I'd hoped to. So we're going to bring you Tiny Desk Unit instead. Little Metal Teeth.

0: tiny desk unit from live at the 930 Club in Washington, D.C., where they frequently played, as it's said here.
1: Tiny desk unit
0: were a group of people that got together in the summer of 1979 and made some music in Washington, D.C. Sometimes it was good, sometimes it wasn't, but sometimes it was really, really great. And yeah, so it was. And here's something a little bit more familiar. U2's first album, Boy, song's called A Day Without Me.

didn't have to bend time too much there. And we're back in 1981 again. Penguin Cafe Orchestra making their debut on 50 Years Too Fast Forward tonight. One year, not too much into the 1980s, it picked up this compilation album. It was from EG Records, I believe it was. And it's called First Editions. And had a lot of really good stuff on it. I hadn't heard Penguin Cafe Orchestra before, but I had heard this song, and I kind of appreciate it. It's called Walk, Don't Run.

yeah, some avant punk right there from Penguin Cafe Orchestra. More like, yeah, avant folk, I guess it would be called. In any case, yeah, you know, anybody who was probably born after maybe 1995, unless they were listening to it in their crib, MTV was actually pretty good at one point. They had a show called 120 Minutes that was excellent. It was more the B-side of MTV rather than the ultra, how you say, top 40 type of stuff. But even that was good back in the day. Like Duran Duran. This is Rio. From the album Rio, 1982.

So if video killed the radio star, what killed the video star, I wonder? Was it Jersey Shore and Real World? I mean, maybe it was that some of the videos were becoming too risque or too violent. I don't know, but it seems MTV has really gone away. Can't watch it. Cannot. I seen enough Jersey Shore when I was a high school graduate. I don't like watching reruns. This is Phil Manzanera. Another song from that first edition's compilation. This song is called Impossible.

1983 was another of my favorite musical years. If for no other reason, it was the year I broke out of Allentown, Pennsylvania, and went across the country to San Francisco and caught up with their punk scene over there. And, you know, it was great doing that. And 1983 really held its own as well. Got to see, at least spend the summer. The best summer of radio, I would have to say, was actually at WMUH in Allentown. That final summer, we had so many good DJs, producers, programmers, volunteers, and it was just one magical year. And it, in fact, it later spawned another radio station in Allentown right at the time that I left. But in any case, good times were had, and yeah, we did move across to the left coast, as they say. This is from Depeche Mode, Instruction Time Again. This is

Yes, and one of those fantastic DJs, in fact, was Joe Limbus, who happens to do a show on Saturday. What do you say evenings? Because it's evening on the East Coast, but it's like 4 o'clock now, or 3 o'clock, or 2 o'clock. You know, they keep changing their clocks over there. That's part of the problem. That's part of our world problem. Yeah, he wouldn't want me giving props, but since he's probably not listening to me anyway, I can get away with it. This is Bauhaus from Burning From the Inside. Yeah, another treat before I left the East Coast. This is King Volcano. Had to play that one out.

you know it, Bauhaus is also our halftime band. We are halfway through 50 years too fast forward already, and we're up to 1983. And I'll tell you what, we got another full hour of this show on our anniversary, which is March 12th, 2018 here. Yes, 2017 was our final cutoff date for our construction permit, and we submitted all of our forms in on time, officially declaring that we were completely connected and up and running and basically a radio station. They granted us our FCC low power license on March 27th, which is in another couple weeks, so we'll have something else to celebrate, no doubt. Yeah, March for Kona, baby. That's what I say. You don't even have to bring your slippers. March for Kona. This is Simple Minds from 1984, Sparkle in the Rain. This is Waterfront.

So what would the cost of this actual project be if we were to get a repeater up there in Halu'aloha? I estimate it to be about, say $5,000. That's really reasonable. That's like 1/25th the cost of a presidential prostitute when you think about it. You know, or if we can get, like, maybe an advance, and later on down the road we can buy, I don't know, 40 bricks for Donald Trump's wall or something like that. It'd just be a loan, a temporary loan. Freight not included, mind you. You're going to have to provide your own freight. Jones Act. Yeah. The Wailing Wall by The Cure from their album The Top in April of 1984. 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Radio Alchemy, KONA.com.

yes, and as the times and music gets darker, so do the jokes. You have to understand I am joking about certain things. Sometimes you can't tell, though. That's by design. For instance, I might like to, since I already have 4 out of the 5 predictions that I put out from right after Trump's inauguration, the 5th one being that he will not be in office after November. I would like people to start pledging some money towards that. And if he's out of the office, pay up. If not, well, we all got to suffer. You know, we're probably going to suffer anyway, but, you know, at least we'll make it fun and we'll have community radio. Why not?

How y'all doing out there? Kona, you're listening to 100.5 KONA LPFM. And yes, we are celebrating our first anniversary today. Yes. Exactly 1 year ago. And this is REM. Green Grow the Rushes. Tables of the Reconstruction.

Yeah, I had such a fun time down at my bar on Saturday night, being able to broadcast and record that event, which we're going to be replaying for you shortly after this show. We got about another 36 minutes here. But one of the side benefits of being able to produce this money to come up with for the repeater is that you won't have to hear me repeating about the repeater. And so, you know, I'll move on to the next thing at that point, you know, podcasting or something like that. But you won't have to hear me repeating about the repeater. That's the main thing. This is Pet Shop Boys. They received both Brit Awards and Ivor Novello Awards. I'm not sure what an Ivor Novello Award is, but let me get back to you on that, okay? West End Girls. This is the song that made it big today.

this. It's all very intriguing. I don't know if you've been around for the last 210 shows of 50 Years Too Fast Forward or not. But in any case, we always pick up at the Summer of Love in 1967. Well, B-52s put out a song called Summer of Love, so how could I resist? Even if it's in the 80s. Oh, by the way, Ivor Novello, awards for songwriting and composing out of London.

nice and everybody's happy, aren't they? Until you check and find out that the FM probably is not working this evening. And that's probably got something to do with a electrical outage. I can almost tell when it's raining over in Kona, as it is tonight. And there's some sort of outage or something or other. So I'll dedicate this next song to that event. Either that or the tax season, one of the two, I'm not sure. New mine from the...

heading into our home stretch here at 50 years too fast forward. Yes, we are up to 1987, however, which is when New Order put out their compilation double album called Substance. This is Confusion.

DJ Frank X finishing out the evening over these next few tracks. I think we're going to close out the 80s tonight, but we got a little surprise for you at the tail end of the show. This is Tracy Chapman from 1988, self-titled album. This is Fast Car.

this, and we got the start of baseball season creeping up on us. You know how you can tell? March Madness. Yeah, that's like right around the rim, basically. We're entering into that final countdown, basically, for the start of baseball season, which I believe this year falls in the middle of the week. Doesn't normally do that. And everyone is playing on opening day. So, very intriguing. And we've been talking amongst ourselves about having a Blue Hawaii Baseball Review show, as has been tradition for a couple of years now, and I would like to continue that. I think it's a really good show myself, if you're into baseball. And Kyle, you know what? If you're out there, claim your spot, buddy. We got Jeff Barbas on the way, too. He's a former DJ here, the records with Jeff back in the day. Phillies fan, but hey, it's okay. When Jeff frames the Gray Diamond Desert from the Screaming Trees, Invisible Lantern from 1980.

Hey, you know, this show went really fast for me. I don't know about you, but I'll tell you what, at least we covered all of the 80s, I can honestly say that. Right after this song, anyway, we got one final song for the show tonight. This is Blues from a Gun from the Jesus and Mary Chain from Automatic.

started tonight's show in the late 1970s, 1977 to be exact, and we cut all the way through the 1980s. Wow. And I guess that's appropriate because coming up we have Funk is in the House, which is a rebroadcast of the show that took place at my bar this last Saturday. So that's some of the best of the late 70s and 80s, especially if you're loving funk. And to conclude the show, yet another Summer of Love. This time from a band that brought you the Summer of Love originally in 1967, Jefferson Airplane. Yes, it is another Summer of Love, but in 1989, they actually regrouped with the original lineup, except for Spencer Dryden, did a tour and an album. Take care of each other, friends. Aloha.

totally set. And so I'm so stoked to be here, Manifest 2026. I was here 2 years ago, and here we go again. My name's Sasha Rose, and we're going to rock this, what is this, tent? Is this a tent? Greenhouse? We're going to rock this greenhouse, or I don't know. Is it a greenhouse? Yeah, rock this place in outer space. Here we go.

0: Thank you, Manifest. Yes, we are blessed. Bye. We got Amra up next. This is so fun, you guys. Let's do this again. Like every day. Okay. Bye.
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2: Ika manawa ano ya enahau mana eho makaukau ya o iho ya let us down. Kako, mahalo for being here. Just a bit of a so you folks not you know what's happening. So in our Ava ceremony, it's been handed down to us many generations, and we do a tradition of Ava that requires us to give land, and it is why we are here to close with Ke'eke'e, which is the name of this place. And so we close and give thanks for Ke'eke'e and all that Ke'eke'e has given us over the last 3 days, and not just 3 days, but in the generations past. We celebrate in the growth of things, and in our offering, we close for all of us with Aina. Aina is important. Aina is always at the forefront. And so in today's, in our Ava ceremony, we will just serve the Ava to all of the areas around in Ke'eke'e close by. And that is our closing for us and for all of us. Mahalo. And then this is the time when, if you've been in the hula workshop too, we had one this afternoon, when you see me go like this, that means get up and dance. Dance your best, because dancing, as you well know, is ceremony. Yeah, and so you do the best you can, and that's all we ask. Mahalo nui. We need audience participation. No standing by watching.
3: Ta he to vaila e na hol I nei wali te pali mato mato o vava o tu pina I o tu vava o tu ha I moe o hai hai lau a hea. 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
1: Thank you so much, Kumule Aloha. It has means so much to us for you to come and bring your family and your mana and your blessing here. We're so grateful to be on this beautiful land of Ke'eke'e. So grateful to have your blessing. Mahalo nui. Everybody give it up one more time for her. Kumule Aloha. I believe next up on this stage this evening, we're going to have Mary Isis. So stick around or have a moment, and then she'll be begin in just a few minutes. Mahalo nui. What a beautiful honor. What a beautiful blessing this evening to have these beautiful people bringing their mana and helping us all feel connected to the earth here. The people from this land that have stewarded this land before us and this sacred opportunity, and just keep holding this feeling of gratitude in our hearts for this opportunity to gather in this beautiful way on this indigenous land, the Hawaiian people holding so much aloha, and remember to each one of us to connect with our breath, connect with the earth, and connect with aloha with each other today and for the rest of our stay on this sacred island of Hawaii. Mahalo nui.
2: And unity with aloha. So much kindness, so much gentleness, but also musical powerhouse. It's such a blessing to have her gracing our stage. Mahalo nui. She's an incredible recording artist. I listen to her music often online, all the platforms, Miss Noe Lani Love. So this is a true musical treat right now. Mahalo nui. She'll be up in just a couple minutes.
3: Ole lole. 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

We're so grateful to be here, to share musical medicine, to open our hearts, to inspire, to connect, to bring us all together. Can you hear us okay? Yeah? How's the guitar sound? Can you hear the guitar out there? How about the ukulele?

talented musicians to come together to open up and share this medicine with you all. We got Karuna Spice over here. We got Benji Fox on guitar. And we got Cody Shepherd on the drums playing some percussion for us today. This is one of our favorite songs we love to open with. It's called E Homai, calling in the guidance from above, calling in the wisdom, calling in the blessings and the knowledge from our ancestors who are always present above, witnessing, guiding, and blessing us, showing us the way. So if you'd like to sing these words, E Homai, you can join us in singing these words. E Homai, it means come forth.

0: Mahalo. How you guys feeling? Welcome to Mana Fest. We're so grateful to be here. How many of you have never been to Mana Fest before? It's your first time. All right. Get ready. There's so many amazing voices, women's voices and songs, voices carrying these medicines and prayers to receive. This is my third time here. Big, big mahalo to Hope Medford for putting this all together. I cannot imagine the magnitude and time and energy and surrender and sacrifice to bring us all together. And I want to give a big shout out to my brother Benji Fox here, who is event manager. He's managing all the stages, building the stages, making sure everything is happening. All the fires are being put out so that we can all enjoy. So big mahalo for Benji even being able to show up at this set for us today. Mahalo. All right. So I like to tell a few stories before my before each song, just so you can get a little understanding and know the behind the scenes of why these songs came through, because it's so important to use these songs as alchemy and ways to transform whatever's happening in our lives. How many of you have been to the North Shore of Oahu? Yeah, anybody ever been to Waimea Bay? Yeah, I know you guys have, hey! So one of the reasons, besides the epic surf in my home of Sunset Beach on the North Shore, that I loved about this place was Waimea Bay and swimming with the dolphins every summer. And I've been swimming with these dolphins for 19 years now. My son is about to turn 18 next year, and I started swimming with these Nai'a. Let's all say Nai'a. Nai'a is the Hawaiian word for dolphin. And so I would swim with these dolphins when I was pregnant with him. And one day, about 5 years ago, I had an experience with the Nai'a where I was all by myself. And I was swimming with all the mamas and the papas and all the babies and all the grandparents and all the crazy wild teenagers spinning around. And I came out of the water feeling so grateful and so blessed to be able to witness nature and all of its beauty and just be so, so present with them. And these words came to me in a song as I was crying tears of joy. So I'll share these words with you, and it's a reminder to remember the beauty and the magic of our beautiful Earth Mother. I call this the Aloha Aina song. Let's all say Aloha Aina.
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0: Aloha Aina. And it means love for the land.

she was back at day. A 2 or 3 late day, when we had much more to say. I know love's strange, but the sun is out. Gotta lift our ship out of the mud and maybe rinse off all that doubt. See, I remember when we was kids.

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Gonna turn it out. Gonna shake our little baby upside down until the change fall out. Watch us now. Gonna turn it out. Gonna shake our little baby upside down until the change fall out. 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

gotta shake our love, baby, upside down till the chains fall out. 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

So, oh, wow, people. That was one spectacular weekend for the ages. If I ever had one on this big island, this would have, this moved right to the forefront. I can only say that, Petting Zoo, the folks that put that together did an absolutely fabulous job on all counts, really. The fact that I got to broadcast and record it, broadcast mostly throughout. I have some finer details to fill you in on there. But we did get to record, I would say, 85% of it, with exception of a little bit the morning of Sunday. Some power button got pushed that shouldn't have, and it disappeared. However, we got so much great material, and I can only say it was like, it was one part dream time if I would have been sleeping, but I wasn't. One part Barnum and one part Bailey's, because the zoo was alive and kicking extremely well. Aerial artists, fire dancers galore, people doing all kinds of their own thing. And like I said, we got to capture it here for the ages. I'm so proud. In many ways, it's like a whole series of alchemy moments all coming together all at once. And I told you at the end of last week that I just wanted to kind of slow down time a little bit and really savor this moment, because, you never know when it's going to be your last one or something like that. See, I have a birthday tomorrow too, which even added to the spectacle, because even though it obviously wasn't a birthday celebration per se, there were other fellow Aquarians, such as Israel Wilson, having his birthday today. Was manning the sound, and stuff like that. But just getting to be together with everyone, I would say, was the best part, because this was one spectacular, great party crowd to hang out with. Some from this island, many off island, not more, but a fair amount of DJs coming from either Oahu or somewhere on the mainland to see David Starfire once again. Always great to hook up with him on the island here. And the only thing that I can do perhaps different next time would be to put an electrical outlet up on the coconut tree so my internet hotspot can stay charged the whole time. But that was about the only thing that might have done differently. But everything else went extremely well, and I think I brought just enough food and all the other fixings and IPAs, which I have one or two left, so I get to celebrate tonight as well. In any case, yeah, we have our first alchemy moment up for this evening's show, because we're repeating our rotation, and guess what comes up on Valentine's Day? Book of Love to start our show tonight. Yes, from April of 1986. This is the self-titled debut album from Book of Love. The song is called Lost Souls. Welcome to 50 Years Too Fast Forward, everyone, the Valentine's Day edition. I'm your host, DJ Frank X, the day before his birthday.

And yes, to all the DJs, producers, lighting people, everyone who created the ambiance there at Petting Zoo, I would just want to say mucho mahalos from the bottom of my heart. And all I can say is it's truly an inspiration being able to work with you, to have actually done that broadcast and recording. To have these sound files is truly an honor, and one that I don't take lightly. I hope to be able to, break them down as best as I can according to the time schedules that we had allotted for. And it's one of those tricky moments. To be quite honest, I was commenting to like Zach and to Sean that it's one of those things where you hope to capture it in the moment where they transition between the sets, but it's not always as easy as it sounds. Cutting it prematurely or cutting it somewhat after, it's a tricky thing, and it's even harder to do if you don't attempt it live on the spot. Which, by the way, I really did have to be very attentive to everything that was happening as I was broadcasting, because many times there was drop-offs. Like I said, part of those drop-offs might have been due to the fact that, well, we were probably broadcasting, 18 hours? I didn't even do the math on it. But in any case, yes, some of your gear is going to run out of juice, mainly the hotspot. And while it was up in the tree, and you had to do that in order to get the best reception, because we barely got a bar. It's really the way that it works. You either have internet or you don't have internet. If you don't have internet, or it's very marginal the way that it was, then you do have to be tuned in, and you're still loving to just get out there and be free of range tiger as I was. But sometimes that's part of my sacrifice, a little bit, just as they went to many great lengths to be able to pull off this this wonderful party, which incidentally was also the cycle, the 12-year cycle of the Petting Zoo. And it has a legendary history at this point. Somebody should write a coffee table book. Oh, yes. Another chapter behind us. And yes, another song with the word love in it from Love and Rockets. This is off their Express album, which was their second studio album put out in 1986, called Angels and Devils. Yes. Love is in the air tonight here at 50 Years Too Fast Forward. This is our Valentine's Day special, coming to you live on KONA 100.5 and KONA 1005.org.

Yes, maybe that's something we should add to next year's zoo, is the animal procession to kick things off, kind of like the opening ceremonies, you know, at the Olympics and stuff. That would be fun. But we had so many different things going on in between that it more than made up for it, believe me. And I don't know what it is, but they keep putting Valentine's Day before the day before my birthday. And it never seems to change. I know that sounds really cool and everything. And it is kind of like a little yin and yang, you know. It's kind of like, I always consider Valentine's Day kind of the girl's day, the women's day, your better half. And, you know, of course, then my birthday. And in theory, that's, you know, supposed to come together really, really nicely. And but it I don't know. Over the years, I can honestly say, yes, a few of them have. But, you know, there's always this kind of a build up thing that, I don't know, you feel sometimes pressured of do this or indulge that. And it's never quite the way that it's played out in your dream time. But in any case, I just had the most fantastic weekend. So there, we took care of that one already. We get to check that off the list. Oh, and by the way, Brian Unity just checked in and he said, "Well, I hope you had the recording." And I said, "Yeah." He said he was so nervous for his set that he forgot to press record. Oh, been there, done that. But in any case, yeah, I think we have the save along the way. But what a great set, Unit E, thank you. This is Bedbugs and Ballyhoo from Echo and the Bunnymen from 1987.

Oh, yes. And then there was that little matter involving a Super Bowl. So I hear I was, you know, traveling back to Kona at the time. But nevertheless, the Los Angeles Rams beat the Cincinnati Bengals 23-20. Gee, we had our share of Bengals out there, Tigers and Cubs and Cougars. Yes, we represented the Tiger family quite well, if I do say so. But too bad. Yeah, it would have been nice that if the Bengals would have won. But like I said, in the end, all the Tigers were winners. In this century, anyway. So, so like tomorrow's my birthday and everything, and it's one of those things where, like I said, the X factor. That's why I call myself Frank X. You never know when that final X is going to be. I mean, there's been a number of people that have since passed on, whether they be rock stars. I noticed many baseball players dying at a fairly young age, people that were, you know, part of my generation and so forth. So I do not take anything for granted. I'm always thankful to have the birthday. On the other hand, I'm more inclined to, like, take the average of what people think I am and use that as the standard, so to speak. But I'm too freaking honest for that, I guess. Psychedelic Furs. This is Shadow in My Heart from 1987. Midnight to Midnight.

Yes, and here's a quote from Dick Clark of American Bandstand regarding the secret to staying young. He says, "The real secret is to think young, stay active, and make the best of what you have. If you want to stay young, you have to know what the young are thinking. If you want to keep up with the world, you have to keep current. You don't want to be old before your time. You have to do something about it." And those are words to live by. I'll tell you what, I grew up around Dick Clark and Casey Kasem and all those folks that, entertained the younger generations as they got older. And I love that concept. I really do. And coming out to these gigs, just like we did even on Tuesday, to see DJ Aphrodite, who also contributed a station ID, incidentally, a very gracious, legendary DJ from the London area, from England. And, it's just one of those things where while you have the chance to do it, if you're not getting out there at least periodically, it's kind of like, well, what other things are there to do? Yeah, we could watch the Super Bowl. We could do all this kind of like sedentary, passive things. But I like being out there. I love getting out and making things happen, perhaps for the next generation. That's what this station is about. And I've expressed that to a few people on occasions that we're still looking for that person that was like me when Richard Richards was kind of like coming to the end of his phase with KCOF. And not that I'm going to retire on it, although, to be honest, we're at show number 398, and I consider us as having another 22 shows before I'm going to knock off at least this part of the presentations. And hopefully by then, all the other DJs who are on this island, who I've appreciated so much over the years, decides that they want to become part of it. And let's see where it goes, because I'm telling you, there's some real alchemy in the air, if I do say so. And we've got the recordings to prove it. So there. All Along the Watchtower, this is U2 from 1988's Rattle and Hum.

Yeah, shades of remember seeing them over at Aloha Theater back in, what was it, 2006? Was that long ago? Oh my gosh. 2006 is almost like 18 years ago or something. Do the math, right? 14 years? No, 16? Yeah, I think it was 16. In any case, we also got to see them like my first week of coming to the big, to Oahu back in 1985. They played at the Blaisdell during their Unforgettable Fire tour. And a birthday sneeze. I want to recount some of the times that I've had on this island between Oahu, Maui, and the Big Island, but I don't want to do it in a super indulgent way. I just want to express my gratitude, though, for being able to live here, number one, and for taking the chances that I have to go out and explore the world as well. I went around the world on my own after things weren't going very well on Maui for a time. And, sometimes when you reach that point where you feel stagnant or you feel like, oh, nothing's working here, that's the time that you have to most throw yourself out to the universe and just say, yeah, go for it. And I was happy to have been able to travel all throughout Europe when I did, because again, if I tried to do that today, ain't no way that's happening. A lot of people think of it in terms of, oh, well, I can do the traveling when I, retire. It's not that easy. It's one of those progression things too, where, you kind of have to become a little bit acquainted. Back in the days, 90s, you didn't even have GPSs and all that stuff. I had to even have a book that told me where, all the vegetarian places were to eat in each of these major cities and stuff like that. It's pretty fascinating the way travel has changed, some for the better, some for the worse, but nevertheless, absolutely essential as part of my life anyway. So this is Birthday by the Sugar Cubes off of their album Life's Too Good from 1988, featuring New York out of Reykjavik.

And yes, also thinking back on it now, I think I've been to well over like 200 countries in the U.S. Well, not just the U.S., some overseas. But, you know, all of those memories of being at these places just at these certain times, the festivals, the inspirations behind the festivals, the neat thing about them is that they are somewhat of a progression. Finding that, yeah, doing them in triplets is great, you know, kind of like the sunset sound system combined with Shambhala and Burning Man. Boy, that's, you know what? That's a pretty hefty time, if I do say so. And just being able to see, you know, the people that you don't see on the newscasts, on your nightly newscasts, because they're all like on a bummer about something or other, and maybe for good reason, and maybe a lot of it's preventable or whatever. But going to like what I just did this weekend, it brings your spirit back. It actually brings you back to yourself to the point where you realize that, hey, everybody's going through stuff at, you know, different moments of their lives and everything. But we all kind of get to share in whatever it is that we're doing. And we're bringing our talents forward. And I truly believe this is how life's supposed to be. It's part of the inspiration behind Radio Alchemy, you know, people that want to come on board with it and, you know, give their own perspective on life. Everyone's got their own thing that's unique and individual. And I feel like, you know, when we talk about Valentine's Day, for instance, it always seems to be this very individualistic thing, but I see it as much more than that. It could be like our Thanksgiving Day, but without, you know, all the squabbles and all the, you know, nitpicking that goes on a lot of the times. Just being able to be in a state of love, but as an entire group, being able to, you know, express our gratitude just for being able to be together. Yeah. Why go it alone? Peru.

I'll tell you why. Because it's not very easy to, coalesce with other human beings on an extremely deep personal level and still be able to maintain your existence. I think that's one of our biggest dilemmas probably on the planet, to be quite honest. And as I see it, there's a way, and I always look back to 1969 as the year that, hey, possibilities can indeed be realized. And I think 1969 was the year that encapsulated that. And so I always say, we're kind of, we think that it's out of control. But the only reason it's out of control is because we have our priorities placed in the wrong areas. We generally focus on this whole materialistic thing and all these exorbitant rents and all the other stuff that goes along with the economics of existence. And we have to kind of like evaluate it based on that. That's really ugly, as you know, in my book. That's a bad way of using it as a measuring stick for our human existence, because then we're never really truly satisfied with where we're at. And as our moments from the heart go, yeah, if we have more of those, if we have them that can break down that barrier, that barrier that says, oh, we're not enough, or we need more and more and more of this and more of that, then I feel like, well, if we do that, if we actually are able to get to the point where, yeah, self-expression, the freedom of speech, the ability to accentuate what truly is happening out there, and it's not all bad as the news portrays it. I still believe that there's a tie-in between commerciality and the advertisers and what they say that we need, the fear factor, if you will. If you replace that with the alchemy factor and the fact that, miracles can come into play, because you're listening to one right now, which is KONA 100.5 LPFM, and all the things that that we have in store for the next several years. This is P52's Cosmic Thing. Cosmic Wagon Train.

And I'll tell you what, I wanted to give a special shout out to Mr. Sean Escalota, who is, he's my first nominee to take over Man of the Year from Wapaka for 2022. He's off to a flying start, let's put it that way, between his birthday party down at Mox 2 weeks ago to this event that he did such a great job of being able to put together the video productions for it. You know, a lot of times you're distracted, you know, you're dancing or you're talking with somebody. But while all that's happening, all these great visuals are happening around you, which really adds to the experience. And he's very meticulous with them. He was definitely an inspiration for me to have a go at the All That Is Now and Shaka Stock for doing visuals, because I saw, oh yeah, there's like unlimited possibilities of things that you can do here along with the music. And you know, I have to thank him for that, because it's true. And like I said, he's one of those guys that's completely behind the scenes, and yet none of this could be pulled off without one of those extremely dedicated individuals making it happen. So, yeah, special thanks to Sean Escalota. Mother Universe from the Soup Dragons. Yeah, we're approaching the 90s at this point. I think we might even be there. Yes. Yeah.

And good evening, Kona. Welcome to Earth Dance Monday here at 50 Years Too Fast Forward. And boy, do we have a lot of stories to tell you. From many different angles, in fact. Earth Dance had their 25th anniversary this weekend. In fact, on the 18th, which was on Saturday, it was the actual day in which people can gather together universally for peaceful intention towards social justice, sustainable living, community building, arts programming, and so forth. And you know, the synchronized time for the Earth Dance took place at 1 o'clock p.m. Hawaii time. And the event itself started around 2 or 3 o'clock on Friday. I got there at 5 o'clock. And as one of the omens for the weekend, as I was approaching the turn in to where the Earth Dance was located, I noticed that there was a policeman down below. Seemed fairly benign at the time. But let me just preface it by saying, because there's probably so many narratives out there already from people that have heard various things along the way, that it's tough to kind of sift through them and make any type of generalized statements, even for me, and I was there. But let's start with the fact that the people that came to this were absolutely beautiful and gracious as they come. Lots of children, young and old, got to live again rather than just survive, because that's all we've been doing for, it seems now, the last almost 2 years. And you know, we need more than that. We have to get out and interact with each other, talk story with each other, plan for a future. Remember that? Remember what a future looked like? Hey, I don't want to ever throw the F word out there, but if fascism starts to come into play here, again, we have a problem. And I'm not saying that in a facetious way or trying to use hyperbole in any way. But like I said, you know, we went through the 2001 9/11 narrative last week and kind of split that apart and analyzed it a little bit. And, you know, part of that template was always about, oh, well, how do we further control the people? How do we make it so that, you know, we have a firmer grasp on people's transactions? We can do mass surveillance on them without them knowing it and so forth. All of those types of things came about and didn't really get detracted after the fact. And I'm fearing that that may be the case here. And that's for them to prove that they're not fascist, because by default it appears that, you know, they're doing this stuff in the name of protection from whatever narrative that's thrown out there with regard to COVID. And it's hard to say who's following which ones, because there's a lot of public employees that are getting shafted as well, from police, fire chiefs to, you know, just your everyday workers who work for the state or for county government and so forth, being forced into this this realm that is rather unfamiliar. We are on unfamiliar territory. Ain't nobody questioning that. Everything has a bit of a risk and a reward, perhaps, involved with it, and we're just kind of wading through it. And no one can assume that everything's going to turn out just peachy keen, because it doesn't always work that way. Now, and in terms of anticipating what's going to take place,
And no one going to wave a green flag for us. That's also a given. People in general appear to have a lot of courage at times, and at other times they just kind of wimp out a bit in terms of standing up for themselves and realizing that, hey, our future is very much at stake here on a number of counts. And, you know, I just see it as something that if we're just trying to shut down personal these events and you know, the people that are going to them, many musicians are being supported. We're creating a beautiful environment with a tradition behind it that honors our planet. Most important, honors our planet. They don't. That's the one thing that seems to be really absent in the minds of these people that are opposed to people getting together and doing what they need to help sustain our life on this planet. And that's really troublesome right now. That part of it, we have to correct that. I'm saying that right here and right now, that part needs to be adjusted. We need to be able to correspond together, to relate to each other, to build sustainable farm communities together. I don't know what in the world the state has against that sort of thing from happening, but that, to me, should be front and center in terms of any discussions. DLNR, you call them what do you want, your land management people, they need to step up to the plate now. Instead of just kowtowing to the mega millionaires and that sort of thing and not allowing the people to really speak for themselves in terms of how land is going to be used, then they are not doing their job. And then, like, why should we just kind of go along with that trick? But in any case, I digress. The grounds themselves were absolutely beautiful. You know, this was the first, I would say, major event up there, major in the sense of maybe having more than 20 or 25 people in attendance. This one was having an ever-growing crowd until it got shut down at approximately, I would say, 4 o'clock p.m. And, you know, before it was the sun had set. And, you know, I don't want to address every single thing all at once, because there's a lot to talk about, and I really want to get the show started here, too. We're at 50 Years Too Fast Forward, show number 378, with DJ Frank X here on Radio Alchemy, KONA.com, and KONA 100.5 LPFM. This is Shaka Torah, song called The Activation.

0: Now, I can tell you that over these last 4 years, I haven't been to any Earth dances. I was usually stuck at Burning Man or someplace after the event, just having an awful time, no doubt. I used to go on these little journeys, after Burning Man took place, and it was all about, tear down and that sort of thing, and you were kind of worn down by that point in time, and you needed to do a little what they call decompression. So sometimes that took place in Thailand, other times, well, maybe catch a show down in Denver and Red Rocks or who knows what. But in any case, this year, since there was only the Renegade Burning Man happening and I was not going to that, it really was quite appropriate to have our own Earth Dance sprout up once again from the ashes. I don't think there were any last year. And of course, inevitably, to see it at a new location and kind of testing out the grounds. Like I said, everything went extremely smoothly from what I could observe, other than the fact that it took a lot of work to put together everything that they did. I mean, from the food to the sound system itself, the sound system was really, really excellent. The setup, making sure everything was properly covered. They built a stage, a porta potties, you name it. Everything that were necessities, components that make up a very nice scale of an event, this had. And of course, nothing ever beats having a gracious crowd, people that get along, people that are willing to interact with each other and just there to have fun, have a good time, and also, most importantly, to honor our planet Earth is most important. It's never too late to, start again, according to Michael Franti and Spearhead. Yeah, we're picking it up from like 2003 tonight. Yeah.
1: Don't fear your best friends, because the best friend

Yeah, are we in our comfort zone, or are we flying over our comfort zone again tonight? I really wanted to land in the comfort zone after last week, you know, going over the history of 9/11 and telling the tales back to myself 20 years back then. Yeah, but it didn't turn out that way. I mean, I really would have liked to just have focused all strictly on the positive, because there was so much positivity there at that event. And we've been doing these for years. We were discussing part of that, you know, and the origin of the full moon parties and so forth, and how all of that evolved into these, three time a year parties, something like that, where, yeah, you get to expand your ideas a little bit. I bet this very radio station is a byproduct of some ideas that were happening at the various parties and that sort of thing. So, you know, with that in mind, now I would like to go into that ugly area known as the discomfort zone, the part that you're not necessarily too fond of speaking about, because it's not always easy. I would hate, for example, to assume anything, perhaps the way that authorities tend to do with their people. You know, we don't like to presume things of what their intentions are, any more than they should be questioning ours. If there's laws being broken, then sure, you can question all you want to. But really, if you're just trying to make things up and they're trying to find as many weird sorts of violations that you know, if there was a party happening at a gated community, for instance, and you know, they decided, oh well, should we break this up or should we let this continue? They aren't doing nothing at that point. So they shouldn't really be questioning our motives or what it is that we're doing. I heard at one point that they wanted to fly a drone over top of us, but the drone didn't work. And I'm sure, you know, the universal forces were with us at that particular moment in time. Not that it would have mattered. In fact, I think they may have even seen, nothing to see here, really. You know, unless you're looking at, you know, some beautiful people, kids running around, having fun, music playing, and people being courteous to each other. You know, there's nothing wrong with that. So I don't know if some neighbors had it in right from the get-go. I don't know if anyone even complained about anything. Really, the houses weren't on top of each other. They were well spread out, and you know, they take careful measures to make sure the sound is at its optimal in terms of not flowing into neighboring communities, however far away they may be. Nevertheless, there was extensive setup efforts involved, you know, everything from land clearing to stage building and, you know, the porta potties, all of that was really excellently crafted. And that's never a given. You know, it's one of the more challenging things, and being able to cut out enough grass to accommodate all the parking and the camping and that sort. But, you know, right from the get-go, there's, like I said, there is always an element of kind of putting yourself out there. And it's really unfortunate because, man, if there were more people that were willing to put themselves out there on things, just think of how much could actually get accomplished. I don't think that's their intention to get things accomplished. Otherwise, they would. They seem more about blocking and preventing things from happening. And that's a disappointing factor too. So why not use COVID restrictions as part of that basis for making sure that nothing gets done, making sure that people stay in their homes, stay away from each other, don't catch any diseases, even though,
you know, there's diseases out there no matter what, and if you're going to shroud them constantly, no matter what it is, there can be any number of different ailments that are always shrouded around the cloud of COVID, including flus themselves, which we're steadily approaching the flu season, what would typically be the flu season, will no doubt merge with the COVID season. And you know how that goes. We've already experienced. In any case, like I said, it's very discriminatory without having any actual accurate observation. There's a lot of assumptions going on. The people that entered the property, again, extremely gracious. There's no reason to pull them over for stupid stuff. We have one person closely associated with the production that had a burned out license plate light. I think they let him off with a warning, but nevertheless, it was more about reconnaissance than anything. Maybe they just wanted to create trouble. That's, you know, don't rule that one out. It just seems like something that didn't exist. They wanted to create something out of it. And I had this happen to me personally. Should I go into that story now or not? It'd take me a little while. I think I'm going to cover it a little bit later on. And we'll get into some weapons of mass distortion here by Crystal Method for now. Yeah, stay tuned for it. It's a very interesting anatomy of a border crossing coming back from Banff, Canada into Montana, involving some Night Queens.

So, yeah, getting back to my story again. Okay, this is again gonna fly over the comfort zone a little bit because, I've never been arrested. I've been hassled a few times, but I've never been arrested. But one of the closest times happened on a trip that I made. I went to Montana to see a girlfriend of mine, but she had to leave for I think she had to see her grandma somewhere on the East Coast, as it turned out. So I decided, oh, let's take a jaunt up to Banff, Canada, and had a great time up there. Wonderful people, a great part of Canada to explore. And you're coming back through, is it Yellowstone? Yeah, I believe it's Yellowstone. You have to come back and cross a border back into the U.S. And I figured, oh, no big deal there. I'm fine. I had just come back from India, though. I think it was like a year earlier. And so that's important because, as the story goes, I was crossing the border with only traveler's checks. I used to use traveler's checks at the time. They're probably not even in the dictionary anymore. In any case, they asked me a couple questions and they said, oh, will you pull over? We just want to go through your things. I thought, oh, sure, no problem. So I'm standing in there, 15, 10 minutes is turning into 15, and I'm talking to the ladies at the desk and kind of jiving, and I'm not upset at this point. But as it went on, 15 minutes turned into more like 25, and pretty soon there's a woman coming in there into the office with a little plastic baggie. And on that baggie contains the words Night Queen. And she asks, what is this? And I look at it and I don't recognize it at first. It's a completely empty baggie. There's nothing in it even. And then I saw that label on there, oh yeah, Night Queen. That was the soap powder that I bought in India because you don't want liquid soap spilling all over your stuff. A little powder here and there, no problem. But so I was using powdered hair product of India that had a nice scent to it. But it was called Night Queen. And so guess what happens? The customs agents start phoning into Oahu, the Honolulu customs agencies, to find out if there's a new drug on the market called Night Queen. I was pretty perturbed at that point. I'm not going to give you the R-rated version of the rest of that encounter because it's pretty dicey. I just got a memo to human resources.

Yes, and so the moral to that story is exactly that. Don't assume anything about anybody. I mean, yeah, you may think you're doing your job and everything, but really there was nothing there. There wasn't even enough soap to generate from the film on the inside of that little baggie. There wasn't even enough to create a bubble. And, you know, I offered them to even, you know, to taste it if they wanted to. No, they don't do that. But they did confiscate the baggie, and I'm sure it eventually made it to Washington, D.C. I call Washington Dominion and Control, because that seems to be what it is these days. It's kind of like taking dominion, taking possession over specific people, things, places, etc., and then really controlling and directing them in the direction that they want to go in. That's for another show. That's a little deeper, but I think there is some crossover here. We'll talk about that in a moment. This is Ibiza Euphoria.

And you know, I'm always curious about, like, what is their motivation for doing some of the things that they're doing, and if they're going to make assumptions against the people, then it's, to me, that is also an indication that there is something beyond involved. In other words, we never really get to rectify these situations where there's, whether there's civil rights being taken away and they don't really give them back. We should charge them security deposit and say, yeah, you'll get your money back when you give us our civil rights back and that sort of thing. It seems to be heading in that direction where I don't even like to project it, really. I don't. But it's important just to be aware of what's happening and the shape. What is the narrative that's going out there? What is the true narrative, and what is the thing that they're telling you? And I think you'll find that there's a pretty big difference there in the overall. And I think it's something that we just want to be conscious of. If you are a public official, for instance, and you're looking at that and not at least questioning it, when you're questioning so many other things, why aren't you questioning that? Would be my question to you. Kate Bush, King of the Mountain. Yeah, this is one of her later albums from 2005 called Ariel. Listening to 50 Years Too Fast Forward, DJ Frank X, KONA 100.5 LPFM.

Made it in 45 minutes already and didn't even say the thank you so much to both Sequoia Dorelli, her team of people that took care of the land on which it was on, which was absolutely pristine, gorgeous, fruit trees all over, had such a nice feel to it. I was sleeping beneath the bamboo, so you know when the winds kick up at nighttime, it kind of whistles through the bamboos, creating a really nice sound. And you know, we're at full moon tonight, so it's been I guess the second night past. But yeah, we did have a very, very bright moonscape shining through the occasional clouds, which would seed rain down every 45 minutes to an hour or so, and then stop in 5 minutes. The day itself was absolutely wonderful. There, you know, the sun was out for a large part of the day. Really, you know, it was one of those days you kind of had to put sunscreen on and stuff. And like I said, it was then halted rather abruptly at about 4 p.m. For reasons that weren't entirely known. And you know, again, there's a lot of speculation in terms of, well, where are they at in terms of this? They were never on the property itself, I don't believe. If they were, it was on the outer perimeters. But I guess just the conjecture and the fact that there's, you know, people gathering in mass, but it could be well, it wasn't going to be necessarily a church gathering, but it could have been. It could have been a bunch of people planting trees all at the same time, perhaps. Maybe that's the next thing that wouldn't be a bad, you know, the way that they use the narrative for COVID for every single ailment that comes along now. Maybe we should do something similar where we just all bring a tree next time and plant it, and you know, this is the reason for our gathering, for our get together. In fact, they do that at the Ina Festival routinely, so maybe that would be a nice little antidote, perhaps. In any case, I think though their default narrative may have been something involving chemical activity and once again discrimination and without a foundation. Are there people there that have done drugs in their time? Very likely. And it doesn't have anything to do with the event itself as it's taking place. Making assumptions about anyone, that's not how it works, really. Or not how it should work, anyway. Like I said, we need to beware. My Chemical Romance. Thank you for the venom.

Yes, once again, we're recounting tales from Earth Dance, the 25th anniversary held here on the Big Island in Hawaii. And, you know, once again, similar to, I always reflect back to Earth Dance 2017, rather Burning Man 2017, when, you know, it was a beautiful event the entire week long. And people were having a great time throughout. The weather was really awesome throughout the evening times. It wasn't so dusty. But at the very end of the event, as they were burning the man, a person presumed to be deranged, but, you know, again, don't assume anything, but he ran into the fire and killed himself. And it's, you know, it was a really sad ending to what was otherwise almost a perfect week. And I liken it to this because anybody who was not in attendance and, you know, again, caught the back end narrative, it really very much understates how beautiful it was up to that point in time. And at least we got some recordings out of it. I recounted the days back in 2013 when we did our first ever live transmission outdoors and how it only lasted 20 minutes, but we were actually connected to our shoutcaster. And it was one of the happiest times of my life. But look how far we had come in order to make these sort of things happen. But even there, I got kind of cut down because I had to use my phone the whole time to do the shoutcast as a hotspot. Therefore, I cannot properly monitor at the same time. And I'm finding a solution to that now, but it did cost me a few recordings because they did not come out that well. I got a couple that did. But unfortunately, I learned some more lessons. We all do that, don't we? Yeah, yeah, yes. Gold Lion, this is the Yeah, Yeah, Yes.

Yeah, one other killer thing that happened, really good, was I realized Luca Lely, who was scheduled to go on next before we were so rudely interrupted, but he was to perform next, and I realized after talking to him the next day, hey, I know this guy, but I don't know where I know him from. And then we got to talking about the days of the mystic parties on Maui. And the very first one that I went to in 2008, he was there. He had a cane at the time, and I succinctly remember having a conversation with him. So, you know, again, it comes full circle, kind of. Sometimes you don't even know who the interactions that you're having and the meanings behind them may not even take place for another, you know, 8 years. But it's kind of a beautiful thing when it comes around like that. So yeah, one more feather in the cap for Earth Dance 2021. True romance. She wants revenge out of San Fernando Valley.

Yes, and to all those imaginary relationships that were about to evolve as a result of being there for the evening of Earth Dance, I'd like to say, you know, I'm very sorry. You know, I guess they'll still remain images in my mind. That counts for something. Nevertheless, you know, the other heartbreak this weekend was my New York Mets really took a dive for the final time. I'm, of course, a big baseball fan. It's the only sport I really follow. I'm not that interested in football, to be honest. But my New York Mets, I'm with them. But you know what? They really, really failed us this year. So in honor of them, I'm going to play this song by LCD Sound System. New York, I love you, but you're bringing me down.

Yeah, see, it's 8:08. We're in our 8:08 state already, and I didn't even call out the halftime artist, which was She Wants Revenge. Yeah, two songs back. Oh no, this previous song. In any case, yeah, that was LCD Sound System, New York. I love you, but you're bringing me down. I'm thinking of changing our team name to the New York Next Years. It's always seemed that way. Any case, Thievery Corporation was the band that I went to see at Red Rocks, the only concert I ever saw at Red Rocks. What a fabulous show. Excuse me, that was Nine Inch Nails. I'm sorry, but I had the state right. It was Colorado at the Arise Festival. And this is a song called Hare Krishna by Thievery Corporation.

Yeah, and I did, you know, quite a bit of talking on the comfort zone, and you know, one flew over the comfort zone, as has been the case the past several weeks, especially, you know, recounting the times of 9/11 and all of what happened around that. But the one thing that I did want to express, and I know that there's a lot of individuals out there that are making great strides to move forward, or they want to move forward, and they're you know, they're pouring their heart into their creativity, to their mission in life, and some are trying to find that still. And you know, like I said, we don't discriminate, but I want to give special honors to those who are putting themselves out there, and in so many ways, because there's, you have to be able to take risks to a certain point in order to get to the next level. And so the people that are inspired to do things on their own, regardless of the costs or whatever it is that's becoming an impediment. Unfortunately, there are groups of people who seem to swarm like moths towards the light and kind of block it out, crap on it, or whatever they do. And, you know, that's a problem. And they should at least, at the very least, understand things before they tear them down or tear them apart. And sometimes I think it's a question of not really feeling out what people are about. At least I've seen that happen, you know, in other countries as well. There's, you know, certain discriminatory practices that go on. But in America, it always seems to involve a class and I have it, you don't type of mentality. And I, you know, that's counterproductive, especially in the light of the age that we're in, where we're trying to make sure that we recognize some of the problems that are out there and actually solve them, find ways of going about solving them. In any case, in praise of the vulnerable man, this is Alanis Morissette.

0: Yes, and so we have about 40 minutes left here at 50 Years Too Fast Forward. We're in our final year of the aughts, so we ought to be switching over to those 2010s soon. And in trying to bring a conclusion to this whole matter, once again, it's always a concern, because how much efforts do need to be put forth in order to make, I guess, the people in charge realize that, hey, these are human beings coming together, children, needing to interact with their friends and be able to make new friends, and all of that is, you know, it's a beautiful thing. To cut that off is to cut off life. And, like I said, we can survive, but we should be living and we should be thriving right here. And, I don't want to see that spirit go away just because of a few people that decide that, we need to cover ourselves up completely. And I understand the whole the pandemic thing and what that entails. But once again, are they going to return us back to where we came from? And that was my kind of conclusion again when I revisited 9/11 last week, and seeing that no, things did not return to what was considered normal pre 9/11. And so, where does that end? Are we just that? Is that kind of like where we're at in our course of evolution, where now we have to be divided between human beings? I don't think so. At least I don't feel that way. Otherwise, I wouldn't be doing the radio show tonight and stuff like that.
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0: This is Ground Zero, Chris Cornell featuring Timbaland. It's from the 2009 album Scream.

Yes, and then we're back home again, and yeah, we have some work cut out for us in the next 10 or 20 days or so before, departing the island for a bit. But we are definitely planning to both renew our FCC license and to move our transmitters within the next 20 days or so. And so we have that process charted out pretty well, and you only hope that things move smoothly, but you don't assume that they will. And so, forget about that comfort zone for a while. I think she's going to be sitting in the corner somewhere being comfortable, but just sooner or later, peace will shine upon us. This is Depeche Mode. Last song of 2009 called Peace.

And one of the things I was flashing on last week when I was doing the 9/11 show was the, you know, when New York kind of came apart after the implosions, it was like there was a period there of great sorrow, of course. And then there was always the question, well, how do we bring this back? How do we reel this back in and get back to normal as best as we could? And part of that was a baseball game that took place by the New York Mets and the Atlanta Braves. The players themselves had questioned, well, you know, what do we do? Should we even be playing this game at all? And, you know, in a backdrop of such a shadow. And that game actually was what propelled New York kind of back on its feet a little bit. And Mike Piazza hitting a home run in the eighth inning. Just the legendary story. It was his Kirk Gibson moment, essentially. Even though it wasn't a World Series game, that home run was so symbolic towards New York that it got itself back on its feet. And I see similar metaphors applying to where we're at now with COVID. And the hit that I'm getting is it's going to be up to the individuals, because we're forced down with so many variations of what's good, what's bad, what's for me, what isn't for me. And each of us has to make that decision ultimately for themselves. But I like to believe that there's something out there that can truly bring us all together and get us back on our feet again. And I felt as though this was a step. Earth Dance 2021 was the definite step, a very strong and valiant effort towards that that new protocol, that new life that we're searching for. I found a whistle. MGMT, this is from their second studio album, Congratulations.

And yes, it's time for our featured artist tonight on 50 Years Too Fast Forward, who is Røyksopp out of Tromsville, Norway, or I guess it's Norway and Sweden. The lead singer was actually born in Gothenburg, Sweden. That would be Karen Elizabeth Dreijer, who also went under the alias of Fever Ray in January of 2009, put out a solo album. But she's better known for being the singer, songwriter, and record producer with Røyksopp. And she's featured tonight on our Facebook Wall of Fame, as well as this song, A Long, Long Way, from 2010.

0: And I guess we're going ethereal for the full moon tonight. That's not a bad idea. Yeah, and I also hear that there's another Mercury retrograde coming up. Uh-oh. You know, they did cut us off last week, and I did further research on that. There may have been a viable explanation that didn't have to do with my radio show. But nevertheless, it was promptly restored after 2.5 hours. Yeah, Spectrum was out 2.5 hours last Monday. It was my first interruption in, over 3 years. And, you know, eventually I had to go and splice them together. But we did come up with the final edition, and yes, that is now part of our archive of 50 years too fast forward. And like I said, it really did come at a most appropriate time. If you were going to cut a show in half, why wouldn't it be a tribute to 9/11?
1: You say
0: Let You Go. This is Chase and Status
1: from
0: the album No More Idols, January of 2011.

So here's a band that's like 10 years ahead of its time, an English indie rock band called The Vaccines that were formed out of West London in 2010, featuring Justin Hayward Young. Now that's an interesting name in itself. It is not the same Justin Hayward that was from the Moody Blues, apparently, because this is a much younger group for starters. The Vaccines are going to debut tonight on 50 Years Too Fast Forward. This is from their 2011 album, though, debut called What Did You Expect from the Vaccines? What Did You Expect? If You Wanna by the Vaccines.

So yeah, we're well into our home stretch tonight here. 50 years too fast forward. We've got about a dozen more minutes left. You know, closing thoughts on what happened this week at Earth Dance and the split of time. You know, it was a little bit heart-wrenching to have to see the party go away, of course. At the same time, you did not want that to override the beauty that was had been sown so far, and the efforts that went into making it all happen. And I again want to just extend great appreciation for those efforts and for anybody who's, you know, trying to make things better here in this world as much as we possibly can. And there's only so many people who actually do genuinely care. In my opinion, there's, you know, a lot of people out there trying to squeeze whatever they can out of their experience. Yes. And, you know, they can go about doing that. But there's a lot of people also who want to go the extra mile and to want to, just like our station here, what did that evolve from? You should know the history on it by now, but I'm not going to repeat that. And we just want to be able to express where we're truly at with things. Wouldn't it be nice if we can have more forums, you know, people talking perhaps about their experiences during, you know, 9/11 and that sort of thing, and how they're feeling relative to today's world and how it's changing and so forth. Colony Collapse by Killing Joke. Yeah, it's from their album 2012. Spelled out in Roman numerals.

And just remember, folks, this is just me giving myself advice 20 years from now on the parallel universe. So you can listen in. You're welcome to do that. You can come by every single Monday from 7 till 9 p.m. and you can hear more tales from whatever corner I be planting myself. And if by chance you should be tuning in and it's not, you know, we're not on FM, don't assume bad things are happening, because we may just be moving our transmitter, that's all, into a space that, oh, captures town clearer, etc. And yeah, big plans in mind for that. Like I said, I have to put my nose to the grindstone now for next few weeks. So we'll be back here for the next show, and we'll take you through all the way to our present day from, oh, something like 2013, I think we're leaving you off. Let me see here. Killing Joke. Yeah, actually, Counting Crows, this song is from 2012. Meet on the Ledge. We'll be picking up from 2013 next week. Take care of each other, my friends. Aloha. Grace and peace on the earth. May she dance eternally.

0: 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All right.
1: Thank you.
0: Yep, of course.

And happy Labor Day, Kona. So glad to have you with us here at 50 years too fast forward on this Monday. Yes, the first Monday of September. And since we've just about concluded with our One Flew Over the Comfort Zone series last week, I think we'll land you in a much cozier place this week, to a place we call home. And of course, we refer to home as that very dusty playa out in the Black Rock City desert known as Burning Man. And I saw many a tribute memorial on Facebook this week and postings throughout the week from various friends of mine and other folks who have been there. And in fact, they did have a renegade version of Burning Man, which is almost redundant in a sense, because every Burning Man I've ever gone to, and there have been six of them, have all been renegade to some extent or another. But yeah, this one was not part of the organization per se, but carried on the same spirit and appeared to have been somewhat successful. I haven't had all the returns in just yet. But what I hope to do tonight, you know, it's really hard to describe what Burning Man is. It's almost easier to tell what it is not. But what I hope to do is at least paint somewhat of a picture of my own experiences as they happened from 2014 through 2019, which was the last year it was officially held. And, you know, it has such a unique feel to it. From the very moment that you're setting up and getting ready to head in, there's an energy, a feel that goes into it, a certain dependence on your other campmates, although you are totally self-reliant or working towards that. It's a combination of really a lot of different quirky things all coming together in this one fantastic cataclysm. And so, yeah, you know, I'm gonna try and take that task on tonight. You know, it's also one of the neatest things about Burning Man is it's escape. It's an escape from institutional politics and branding and the discrimination that you tend to let go of here in the default world. You can completely let that go when you enter Burning Man and enter the playa. It's like full absorption into immediacy, integration, surrender, and self-expression. But before we get too deep into that, I wanted to start you off in the year in which Burning Man first took place. It was originally held on June 22nd, 1986, on Baker Beach in San Francisco. It was a small function organized by Larry Harvey and Jerry James, the builders of the first man. And it's been held annually, spanning the 9 days leading up to and including Labor Day. Over the event's history, the attendance has increased all the way up to 78,850 people in 2019. So let's get started tonight. Going back to 1986, when New Order came up with this art love triangle for their album Brotherhood. Welcome to the show, everyone.

And so, yes, let me set you up with some preliminaries of what happened leading me there in the first place. First of all, Labor Day traditionally has been tear down day. It's the day after the temple burns, which is a very special structure that is built every year, very ornately designed, I might add, and it's used to create somewhat of a touchstone to your relatives, your friends, people that may have passed on or that you've had troubles with, anything involving regrets, negative emotions, that sort of thing, with the intent of burning them away and thus moving forward in whatever way that you can in life. Very great concept indeed. And that, of course, takes place the day after burn the night that the burn man man burns on Saturday. And so, back in 2013 was when we first started this radio station, Radio Alchemy, which resulted from attending what was called the Envision Festival at that time. And I've mentioned the story in various episodes that, yeah, it was kind of a splinter off of a workshop given by Julia Butterfly called What Is Your Tree? And my tree happened to be, well, doing radio in whatever way, shape, or form can be had for a 7-year period. And let's see where it can go. And of course, here we are today on FM. But back then, it was merely an internet radio station with big aspirations. Fast forward to 2014, and I have this funny feeling that somehow or other, Bronner soap is going to help us along the way, along the path with this radio station. I don't know. I just had this premonition, and I had no idea what was about to transpire. Well, as it turns out to be, I got an invitation to go to Burning Man from a friend who does catering of large volumes of people attending these various events. And so I come to find out, okay, the camp that we're going to be at in Burning Man is called Faux Mirage. And now every year, the Bronner Soap people add the word foam to the description of the camp that they use. Nevertheless, every year it's this fantastic discotheque, which doubles as a shower with two huge, massive aquariums in which they spray you with foam and you take off all that nasty playa dust that you've accumulated over the week and have this wonderful shower inside this unbelievable scene at the Burning Man, the Bronner's camp, which that year again was called Faux Mirage. And we started out in San Diego. And that year, the theme was called Caravansary. Well, caravan was most appropriate because we had actually two separate camps caravanning from San Diego over the Sierras, all the way to Black Rock City and into Burning Man. Those two camps being Faux Mirage and also Red Lightning. And we did a lot of food prep the week leading up to it, and various sorting and getting the equipment loaded. All the logistics were just over the top for me. I could not believe how much was involved just to get to the point where you can actually exit and decide, well, you have everything that you need to go out here. And it was exciting. It was, my first time arriving there was so surreal. I remember it being just after sunset. We got the early arrival pass. So, you go in there and you actually do the setup.
first of all, the people that were working with the Browners crew were absolutely fabulous. I don't think I've ever worked with better people before that had this different approach to life, and they're very joyful, and a lot of energy went into actually building that camp. And it was really actually a cluster of camps. It wasn't even just one. There was multiple spin-offs from that. So it was almost like its own little village in a way. Nevertheless, I have more to tell you about that story in a moment, but I want to keep the music happening here. After all, we are 50 years too fast forward. We're in 1986. This is a song called Candyman by Susie and the Banshees.

And yes, looking back on it now, some 8 years later, I find that you have to have just the right balance of a sense of adventure and naivety, being kind of ignorant as to what you're actually going forward with on your mission. And instantly, I was thrust into the position of driving a huge RV with a trailer over one of the biggest mountain passes in the United States, which is the Sierras. And, you know, I remember us getting kind of a late start on a Sunday, and we had to leave one of the people behind. I think it was a big school bus carrying all the poles for Red Lightning, and there were many because it was like 8 teepees that they built. But in any case, yeah, something about a taillight being out, and they had to wait for the auto parts store to open up on Monday. In any case, the rest of the caravan, though, took off, and we finally reached a point where the first driver finished his shift, and then it was my turn, and I'm not normally a coffee drinker. But man, you got the 3 a.m. till 9 a.m. shift, and you're carrying all these people. You know, their lives are in your hands, not to mention the entire load of every type of restaurant gear under the sun and a lot of bicycles and everything else on the back of a trailer. And so you're going over this huge mountain pass. Going up, not so bad. Coming down is kind of tricky because you have to make sure that your brakes are working the whole way and making sure that you don't build up so much speed that if you ever did need to brake heavily, that it doesn't turn out of control. So yeah, that was my new experience in driving. I had driven many times to New York and Philadelphia late nights and that sort of thing. And that was always in a Mustang. No big deal there. In any case, I did drive safely though. And finished my part of the trip, and eventually we did get there. The next day, I think we spent a day regrouping at the GSR, which is the Grand Sierra Resort in Reno, which is always fun because it becomes like its own little circus there. It's fascinating, really, because everybody, it's like the mass meeting point for everybody who's flying into the airport, etc., and they have to meet up with their fellow campmates and people that are going into Burning Man. So it's kind of, it's fascinating in itself, just hanging out at the GSR like the week before and the week after, or at least a couple days. And so it goes. You know, I don't know how much to talk about each year, but I do want to bring out the point of meeting David Bronner in person, which, you know, was kind of part of the vision that I had. And, you know, you never know, like, what is the exact time when maybe you're supposed to explain what your vision is. And I had that moment, which took place the night before I had DJed for the party at the Uranium Lounge, which was also part of the camp that we were at, another offshoot. And David Bronner was there, along with several of his friends, and, you know, all had a good time. But it was the next day when I went in to charge my cell phone, because there isn't much electrical outlets around, but there happened to be some in this particular unit. And so in walks David Bronner, and I'm like, wow, this is my time. And so I got to explain to him what Radio Alchemy was about and where we were intending to go with it. And he gave me his email and said, well, if you need assistance, let me know. And that was the beginning of that stage of at least being able to bring out the idea
the vision in mind for our radio station. This is the Sisters of Mercy. It's 1986. The name of the song is 1986.

and some unfinished business left over from last week. Was the unfortunate need to pay tribute to one of the legends in the music industry, Lee Scratch Perry, who passed away on the 29th of August. He was a Jamaican record producer and singer noted for his innovative studio techniques and production style. Perry was also a pioneer in the 1970s development of dub music with his early adoption of remixing and studio effects to create new instrumental or vocal versions of existing reggae tracks. And he worked with and produced for a wide variety of artists, including Bob Marley and the Wailers, Junior Mervin, the Congos, Max Romeo, Adrian Sherwood, Beastie Boys, Ari Up, The Clash, The Orb, and many others. So today we honor him by putting him up on our Facebook Wall of Fame for 50 Years Too Fast Forward. And tonight he is our featured artist. This is Jungle by Lee Scratch

Yes, Lee Scratch Perry, born March 20th, 1936, in Kendall, Jamaica, passing away on the 29th of August at the age of 85 in Lusaya, Jamaica. And getting back to Burning Man, one of the most vivid memories of my first time there was actually seeing the blank canvas that was the playa being built up over that entire week. So, 'cause we got the early entry in and we were part of the main build for this big camp. And like I said, the crew were fantastic to work with, some genius contractors and people that do these building projects and move from place to place with the foam project, which moves about. I even saw that down at Envision, that foam experience, which is fascinating. And we transformed a 40-foot trailer, you know, the typical long truck, 40-foot, where the sides of the truck fold out and form like a 40-by-30-foot kitchen space. This was our full zone for some dining, you know, with the staff and everything. You know, some meetings were held there and that sort of thing, and other people were working on little side projects. But primarily, it was a full kitchen with convection ovens and grills and griddles and all kinds of stuff, including like a three sink type of thing, which I spent most of my time at because I relegated myself to becoming a dishwasher. I was a very good dishwasher, but nevertheless, I was a dishwasher. And I'll never forget the very first opening day of the actual Burning Man was a huge thunder and lightning storm, which shut down the gate. They were not letting anybody else in, and they had to turn them all away. And I remember distinctly seeing a lightning bolt shoot through the roof of that very trailer that I just described to you. And I swear, it may have hit the ground there as well. But wow, what a day that was. And then I was so almost in a state of suspension that I had to go out and find out, well, what is this all about? So, you know, I went out with my boots and trudged through the extremely muddy playa. I don't even know if I was on a bike or not at that particular time, but I remember heading all the way to the other side of the city, not really knowing what all this was, and seeing it for the first time, I was just blown away. And this was only day one. So, you know, As the week went by, you know, we got to go out on, we had two art cars actually within our own camp. One was called Rainbow Bridge, which was the smaller of the two, but nevertheless, fascinating in itself. And then the legendary Abraxas, which was the fire-breathing dragon that had like a 10,000 watt sound system. And you know, it's one of the legendary pieces of Burning Man, always has been for quite a while now. Any case.

And everyone, I'm sure, has their own demeanor and their own internal experience of what they go through out there. So, you know, some people go through some heavy stuff. For me, it was kind of like, okay, one minute I'm back there, you know, scrubbing greasy chicken pans, and then the next hour later, I'm out partying in these really cool art cars with these psychedelic warriors, and you know, out in the deep playa, looking at all this fantastic art and having such a fantastic time that I didn't even make it back. I barely made it back in time to catch 2 hours sleep, and then get up the next day and do it all over again. And I remember distinctly coming back in that art car at like 6 in the morning, when, you know, the sky is just about breaking through sunrise. And that day, they had a special burn going on, which was Embraced, which was these huge figures of a man and a woman in an embrace. They're you know, built out of wood, and they're burning this, and it's been pretty legendary. It was documented. In fact, I used part of that scene as the, you know, all that is now for, you know, the end of the Pink Floyd Dark Side of the Moon tribute. In any case, wow, what a first-time experience that was, though. And, you know, then the tear down and going back. But in any case, that was just 1 year's worth, and there was so much contained within there that you somewhat feel like a cartoon character in the middle of this animation. And, you know, the time is very scrunchy. It's just kind of like you don't notice it going by at all, but yet it goes by so fast, and those 7 days go by like nothing. This is the Happy Mondays, Wrote for Luck. Hope you're having a happy Monday here on Labor Day. KONA 100.5 LPFM and Radio Alchemy, KONA.com. I'm DJ Frank X for the next hour and 15.

And here's something to behold. Nothing makes time stand still quite like a good old-fashioned dust storm. Yes, a complete whiteout. And that's what 2015 was about. That was the year Carnival of Mirrors took place, and we were camping at Red Lightning. And I believe I arrived there by bus. I took the Burner Express, which is a bus that runs special for people who are going to Burning Man from either Reno or from San Francisco. And you charter the bus that takes you there, and you know, take all your stuff with you, and you get in. Of course, we weren't there for the early entry. At least I wasn't that particular year. Was still working with my fellow campmates, but at a different camp. I'd gone to a Mets Giants series earlier, and I remember having to sell my Sunday ticket, which was an ESPN game. The time got bumped, etc., and I had to catch my bus. But yeah, I never forget that particular year as being the most dustiest year that I had ever been there. Other years, sometimes it's just so hot. Sometimes it's a combination of the two. But this particular one, very windy and very limited vision during the dust storms. We had parties to cater. We had weddings and that sort of thing. We spent the night on a double-decker art bus called the Purple something or other. I forget exactly what it was. I'll have to look that up. But the neat thing about this particular theme was that there was it was like a midway scattered all throughout the area where the man was. It was fascinating. They had little sections of storytellers and skee ball where, you know, you slid the ball up and depending on the hole that you dropped the ball into, it would shoot out a big flame or a smaller flame. It was just fascinating, absolutely. Oh, and it even had a labyrinth. You had to go through this elaborate labyrinth in order to get to see the man before he burned, of course. And yeah, Center Camp was notorious for, you know, recess during dust storms because you couldn't see out in front of you if you were on bicycle or, you know, even just walking around. But my favorite memory of all from that particular year comes after Burning Man itself. And I talked about this one several times. I won't go into great details, but let's say that somebody who's camped next to you that you've never met before somehow or other ends up on the same flight as you going from Bangkok to Koh Samui, ultimately going to Koh Phangan. Figure that one out, because that's exactly what happened. I got a tap on my shoulder at the Bangkok airport. Now, I had never met this guy before in my life, but he happened to see all the dust that was scattered on my computer bag and saw a BRC sticker on the back and said, "Dude, were you just at Burning Man?" I said, "Yeah." And so, of course, the next question becomes, "Well, where were you camped?" And there's, you know, 700-800 theme camps scattered all around this grid that goes from 2 o'clock to 8 o'clock, 12 concentric circles deep. 8:30 in Esplanade. We were camped right next to each other the entire time. This is 10 days later, after the event stopped, and 7,000 miles away. That's part of what the Burning Man experience truly is. It's unexplainable, almost experiencing the impossible, but for a specific person. Personal reasons why these types of things happen. Satellite Ecstatica, Pop Will Eat Itself. Yes, we're in the final year of the 1980s.

Oh, and look, it's halftime already. Oh my gosh, I've been telling too many stories again, haven't I? Yeah, that's the way it works sometimes around here. I get too chatty. But today is that special day, Labor Day. And, you know, I'm here working hard, or hardly working, and, you know, having memories of the weeks that have led up to Labor Day. From 2014 through 2019, all these different Burning Man experiences. It's a trip down memory lane in so many ways, really. But let's do our halftime artists for right now, and we'll move on from there. How's that? This is Stone Roses, last song for the 1980s. Yeah, I guess that kind of makes this a perfecta too, doesn't it? Halftime artist. And the last song of the decade. This is Elephant Stone by the Stone Roses.

And some years compared to others throw a bit more challenges at you. More curveballs, more setbacks than you know. And that's what 2016 was, dubbed as Da Vinci's Workshop. And it was quite a workshop, I must say. You know, my personal experiences from it, we survived. That's good. However, we almost didn't at times. And that goes into the story about, well, getting a flat tire on the way there. That would have been a simple one had they not sent a tow truck driver out with a bottle jack that was about the size of a big cucumber. More on cucumbers later. But nevertheless, we had an RV plus a trailer, and how are you going to, you know, lift that big RV up with a bottle jack? Well, you do your best and hope that you can get the tire, the new tire on, the spare, and maybe get the lug nuts in there. At least they look pretty good when they're on, and you move forward and hope for the best. And that's exactly what we did. And everything was hunky-dory fine until, late in teardown day. And teardown day, by the way, it begins on Labor Day, yes. Labor Day at Burning Man generally is not the funnest day out there. It's the day after you've partied the entire week. Everyone's tired. Shade structures start to go away. It always tends to be a little bit more windy, I guess, by coincidence, more whiteouts and more dangers because, you know, like I said, you're tired and you're trying to lug a lot of stuff around, trying to get up every last piece of debris, matter out of place so that you can clean your camp up properly. Everything has to be taken out, nothing left behind. And such was the case. After getting out of Burning Man that year, we experienced a trip through Gerlach, and about 2 miles outside, we heard this. When we got out, looked around, didn't see anything. Mind you, this is a 70-mile-an-hour highway in each direction. One way. Think of that upper road going from Waimea, you know, up Pilani, and all the way going to Waimea. You know, a road like that that doesn't have any guardrails. And we continued on, accelerated to about 40 miles an hour, and all of a sudden, pow, pow, pow, pow, pow, pow, and our rig starts swerving, and we're endangered of possibly going over the edge, but somehow or other, we were able to bring it to a halt and realize that, oh my God, the lug nuts had come off the tire, you know, from the cucumber that was holding up the RV when we were getting our tire fixed. Yes, that's the tire. But the tire didn't blow out. The tire actually was still intact. It just didn't have any lug nuts on to hold the wheel on. And the story goes from there. It was the adventure of adventures, I must say. We were out on the road the entire night. Did not get into Reno until like 6 in the morning. Everybody's nerves were frayed at that point. It's one of those things that happens, though, and you just look upon it as, it's a setback. You know, you didn't die. You came, you know, within too many degrees close to that. But we're also being looked after by a Nevada Highway Patrolman who himself almost lost his life at one time. Remember I was saying it's 70 miles in each direction? Well, there were some pretty speedy folks passing our whole rig that was just there on the side of the road with, you know, lighted up by flares and such. Jane's Addiction, Been Caught Stealing from 1990s.
which just had its birthday album, Nothing Shocking.

Oh, yes. And speaking of stealing, did I tell you that, we also had our generator jacked? That same, after all going through that the entire night, yes, our generator was stolen out of the parking lot of the GSR. Oh, my goodness. It was just icing on the cake at that point. But I did get a text from my friend Julia, who was also present at that particular those moments in time, and she said it was Officer John Dodge who assisted us on the highway that night, and he was such a great guy. He was telling us stories about the time he actually did go to Burning Man himself, and it was it you know, in spite of it being a very awkward 3 hours, and I'm so glad that I wasn't driving. Thank you, Gage, for saving our lives and bringing us to a halt at that particular moment in time. Because I've had a few moments in my life where I could say, things could have gone either way, and we could have ended up in much worse set of circumstances. But I would say, of the 6 years I was there, that was the most precarious one that I can recall. In any case, yes, we said sayonara to Da Vinci's workshop at that particular point in time, and moved forward. I think I went back to Pennsylvania that year, if I remember correctly, too. Yeah, I remember because I saw the Mets clinch their wild card berth in Philadelphia that year. Onward to the Lightning Seeds. Song called Joy. Yes, we're in the 1990s.

So yes, that was the 3 years that I had intended to be at Burning Man, and it worked out. And then there were the last 3 years in which one of the things I realized that about the experience itself, it seemed the more that you let go, the better experience you had. In other words, if you didn't have any intended set program, and you had the freedom to just go about whatever was supposed to transpire, that's where you were, and you could kind of harmonize with that experience a little bit better. The more that you tried to force things, the harder off the harder it was for you. And not that you couldn't direct things, because you had to. You know, it's part of the deal is, you know, you have to set up camp and you have to bring all your food. You have to prepare for it. Nevertheless, in 2017, I decided, well, let me see. I'm going to this Oregon Eclipse Festival, otherwise known as Symbiosis. And, you know, I'm going to do this Amtrak tour of the Northwest, various people that I get to see in Seattle and so forth. I ended up, like, becoming a videographer for a Seafair out of the blue. Never expected it to happen. And, next thing you know, I'm on this film crew videotaping hydroplane races and stuff like that, and the Blue Angels on this expensive equipment. But as it worked out, I met my friend Casey, who used to work at the Cava farm, the Cava bar, rather, and the farm. And he had since moved over to Eugene, Oregon. Well, he and his family were heading into Symbiosis and decided to join with them. And, you know, we did a little trip out there. And I think we got in late the first day, but it was a really awesome event. We had such a great time. The lineup was unbelievable. The stages were absolute museum pieces scattered all throughout this area with a lake in it. It was great. There was no internet, however. But before I went in there, I think... I said to my friend Jared, the one that I met in Thailand, I said, if you hear of any tickets or anything like that, let me know. So as soon as I get into internet range, as we're heading back from Symbiosis to Eugene, Oregon, I get this text, "Hey, Mike, you alive?" I said, "Yeah. I think we found you a ticket." Oh, my gosh. Oh, so what's next? Oh, well, find out how the trains work, because, you know, we might not be able to line up properly. Well, I checked the train schedule, and there's only one train that leaves from Bend, Oregon to Sacramento overnight and arrives in Reno the next day at 4:00 in the afternoon. Those guys were looking to meet up at 5:00. They got there a little bit late. I had enough time to get off the train, put all my bags over at the GSR, and head over to Walmart, and as much groceries as I could possibly carry on my being, I hauled them back over to the GSR, got my things. They had their caravan of like 3 RVs that were, you know, in the, what was it, the parking area where all the taxis come and that sort of thing. And they're shooing us out. And, I just loaded my things on, and on we went. And we got into Burning Man opening night, like at midnight. And I think we were there like the first or second row of cars going through, which was absolutely fantastic timing. You cannot have timed it any better, even if I tried to. But again, it's kind of like another testament to the fact that, well, the more you can let go, the more it's going to work out. And it's, you know, that's part of what that was. And I'll tell you a little bit more about what was then Radical Ritual in just a little while here. Something about today. This is Screaming Trees.
from 1991.

And an extension of what I was just talking about in terms of letting go and just allowing things to unfold as they will. I mean, one of the concerns I had going in there was, well, where am I going to camp? Because, you know, when you are setting up with a camp, it's usually arranged ahead of time and it's understood and you pay your camp dues and there's, you know, certain rules and that sort of thing that that gets set up. And when I got in there, it was uncertain as to, well, is there even room at the place that they're camping? The place that they're camping was called Freestyle Palace, which was a very appropriate name, in fact. They were right on the Esplanade, which is like the boardwalk of the playa, even though there's no boards, it's all sand. But it's the innermost concentric circle to the playa. And very great visibility from all ends. And, well, they had this really cool established camp that had been going for about 6 or 7 years itself, I believe. And they have a lot of activities, air guitar contests, comedy night. I even got to DJ for 6 hours during the teardown on the night of the temple burn. You know, chalk that one off the bucket list. It was really fun, actually. Again, the 6 hours went by like nothing. There was strong winds and dust storms, which actually picked up one of our trampolines and flung it about a block and a half away in the air. And this one was really heavy. This was no lightweight thing because that was not a small trampoline. That was a freaking honking trampoline. And it took about more than a dozen of us to bring it back. We had to literally walk it back. And yes, unfortunately, that year also was the year that someone had run into the fire. So that was certainly a downer on what otherwise was a fantastic burn. I had a great time there, and everything worked out perfectly well. And

And yes, that was actually from the album Out of Time, which is what I'm going to be in a little while if I don't hurry up here. But yeah, 2018, iRobot. What a, you know, some things tend to get a little blurry. But if I recall correctly, that was another year that I wasn't necessarily absolutely planning on going. Here's the way that it unfolded. I saw that Thievery Corporation was headlining the Arise Festival in Loveland, Colorado, and I said, wow, that's my chance. And this looks like a really cool festival too, so let's jump on this one.

And that was absolutely fantastic. I had, you know, first of all, I had not been to Colorado before, so I got my feet wet in Colorado for the first time, and even got to a ball game at Coors Field, etc. But it was neat because, you know, there was also the feeling that, hey, you know, Burning Man could still be on the table potentially, and it was. And somehow or other, I ended up back in Reno, took a flight to get there, and got all set up and prepped for the new camp, which was, I believe, at that time called Dashi Nights, if I'm not mistaken. And I spent half the time setting up and tearing down, but I think, if I remember right, too, I was pretty much all free-ranging it over at Freestyle Palace during the event itself, which was fabulous. iRobot was all about kind of artificial intelligence and the surrounding themes involving that. It was also the name of an album put out by the Alan Parsons Project, and they brought their entire band from wherever, England or everywhere, and they performed the entire album for only like the second or third time that they did the entire live edition of iRobot. I remember again distinctly that night was very calm. And the night before, there was such a dust storm that I had a hard time getting back from being at, you know, Camp Mystic, which is where I park myself all the time on Wednesday nights. It's one of those places. The lineup's so good, you just set it and forget it. You don't have to go anywhere. And I just remembered driving my bicycle back in this heavy-duty windstorm, just dust in the face all over the place, not being able to see 3 feet in front of you. And yeah, it was quite a hectic night, but also an extremely fun one. Oh, and did I mention I got to see Nine Inch Nails at Red Rocks later on when I went back to Denver? Because I was heading back to Allentown once again. Yes, good times. Oh, I could tell you more stories about that, but you know what? I really have to get this show moving. This is Peter Murphy, song called The Sweetest Drop, from 1992.

And do keep in mind that, you know, I'm trying to just give you a macro perspective of some of the things that I went through. There were so many microscopic experiences from one day to the next that it would take at least 10 to 15 hours to go through even half of them. But nevertheless, 2019 was the final year that I was able to attend. And I'm really, you know, looking back on it now, I feel not only blessed, very fortunate that I made the decision to go ahead and do this traveling, because this was the final year, of course, before COVID hit. And I was glad to have been inspired to go to three major festivals, one of which was Sunset Sound System on the Feather River in Belden. It was a more intimate, kind of like Bay Area DJs go on a camp out together on this great river with all these artists and everything going on. It's absolutely fabulous. And meet up with my friend Maria from Chico. And then eventually finding my way, I even went, of course, to three of the four Mets games and had a place set up in Berkeley. All three of those games went into extra innings. I got a foul ball, for what it's worth. You know, stuff like that just makes it all the more pleasant. But I still wasn't really sure that I was going yet. I didn't have any ticket lined up. Yeah, you know, there was rumblings about the possibility it might be an opening for another person in this new camp called Camp Cool as a Cucumber. And I think it was my second or third day that I was with my friend Jared in Tahoe. You know, the friends that I met up with earlier from Freestyle Palace. And, of course, they were already... They were full tilt moving forward and going there, and wondering if I was, you know, going to be, you know, coming along or what. Well, I had said, oh, there's a possibility that this thing could open up. There's this really cool idea that they have for serving a cucumber vodka martinis in an air-conditioned lounge. And I said, well, that's my style of doing Burning Man. And so it came to pass that I would be going on that journey, but only after I went to Shambhala in Canada, Lake Salmo, Canada. And the way that that happened was I believe I spent a brief time up in Reno, just kind of touch base, and then I flew up to Spokane, met up with our own DJ Entrance, Connor, and we headed the border crossing, and got to Shambhala, which is this absolutely fantastic again. It's got like five major stages with a hub of an art forest in between it all. And just a great space to be. They never tear down their stages. They only add to them. And, you know, had a great time there. Flew back to Reno and then picked up with the crew and ended up at Camp Cool as a Cucumber. And that was 2019. Yes, many, many, many, many, you know, journeys and experiences along the way, no doubt. This is Fantasy by the English duo. Well, they're really a trio. Two gals making up a rush. This is from 1992.

And the one thing that I'll always take away from that very last Burning Man in 2019, Metamorphosis, is, you know, I had been in and out of the playa more times than I had in the previous sessions. I even got to experience a true exodus the day, in other words, that day called Labor Day where everyone leaves. It's a six-hour wait as, you know, all the cars need to merge onto this two-lane road in order to get out. And, it doesn't always go smoothly. But nevertheless, I had to make my way back there to do more teardown. And I'll never forget that last 40 minutes or so of being out there and seeing this really beautiful and at the same time ominous triple rainbow, as if to say, well, this could be it for a while. And you kind of had that feeling that it was going to be for a while, by choice or not. And maybe it was absolutely the correct time to take a break. I had even seen it mentioned in some of the private newspapers that they issue out there. Burning Man needs to take a break for a couple years. This whole fiasco that keeps happening every year with the federal government and all these other agencies that have a hand in the pot, that needs to chill out a little bit. And so COVID seemed to do that on its own. And, it was actually good to see this kind of renegade version that took place. We have a couple of homies who went out there. I saw that Nell was coming back from Costa Rica. Greg made a special trip over there to check it out. So I guess we'll get some firsthand accounts of what really went on out there. We'll see. In any case, yeah, who knows about the future? All I can say is that this year I got my sights on the Dirty Bird Camp out. I already got my tickets for that in mid-October. Flight over to San Francisco around October 12th. So, and, you know, these were the only times when I was ever missing shows as well. They didn't have internet on the playa, or I might have done them from there. So for now, it's time to crawl away. And, one day maybe we'll revisit this, some of these stories again in our future. But for now, this is DJ Frank X, hoping you'll have a fantastic week. And, do take care of each other. And have a fantastic time wherever you are in life, you know. Make it your best. This is Tool from their debut album, Undertow, of 1993. And that's where we're going to leave you tonight. Take care, my friends.

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1: Ain't no sunshine when she's gone. It's not warm when she's away.
2: So what do you think the best station is on the Big Island?

0: a lot. Right, well, what can we do after that? We'll try something. Never you mind, we'll try something. Okay, well, our drummer's evaporated, so we're going to do a gorilla, which is good, and also some Osric Tentacle tapes, which are terrible. So, look out for him.
1: And welcome to Pharmacidal Jeopardy. The way we play Pharmacidal Jeopardy is a lot like regular Jeopardy, except our contestants are hidden away backstage to protect their identity and from being ghosted by their friends and employers. We would put tape around their mouths, but that would represent censorship, and we'll leave that to our government. The categories for Pharmacidal Jeopardy are famous drug lords, name that pill, tailored lawsuits, petty theft, disclaimers, and government cocktails. Let's begin. And let's meet our contestants for Pharmacidal Jeopardy. Say hello to Mr. K, a greeter at Walmart department stores from Blue Balls, Pennsylvania. And a retired stenographer who had an abbreviated career from Kalamazoo, Michigan. Say hello to Miss T. And our returning champion, whose two-day totals are more than $187. He's a part-time Christmas tree salesman from Bangor, Maine. Welcome back, Mr. Y. Mr. Y, you're the shortest guy here. You get to choose the first category.
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1: The average drug label lists 70 of these. Mr. Y.
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2: I'll take name that pill for $600.
1: Depressants, stimulants, opioids, and hallucinogens. Mr. Y.
2: What did I have for breakfast?
1: No. Mr. K.
4: What are four types of drugs?
1: And we'll be back with more of Pharmacidal Jeopardy right after this. And welcome to 50 Years Too Fast Forward, live from Allentown. Yes, we're playing Pharmacidal Jeopardy tonight, right here on KONA 100.5 LPFM and Radio Alchemy, KONA.com. 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
1: This code, US-42, exempts liability in a civil action for damages arising from a vaccine-related injury or death associated with the administration of a vaccine.
0: What is the vaccine manufacturer?
1: That is correct. Ms. T, you get to choose the category.
0: Name that pill for $1,000, please.
1: This highly addictive drug, introduced in 1996 by Purdue Pharma, was aggressively marketed and highly promoted. Sales grew from $48 million in 1996 to almost $1.1 billion in 2000. Mr. Y?
2: What is OxyContin?
1: That's correct.
2: Disclaimers for $400, please.
1: The answer is nausea, constipation, and diarrhea. Mr. K.
0: What are the most common side effects of prescription drugs?
1: That is correct.
0: Taylor lawsuits for $400, please.
1: And the answer is the Daily Double. This creator of the new COVID-19 vaccine broke the record for criminal fines at $1.3 billion, though the total settlement was $2.3 billion.
0: What is Pfizer?
1: That is correct, and that puts you in the lead at $2,800, Mr. K. Yes, and we are feeling a little broken tonight, but having fun at the same time. And we started you off tonight with Tears for Fears, a song, Broken, from 1985. This is XTC, Dear God.

0: Mr. K, you get to choose.
1: Government cocktails for 800, please.
0: This agency's own former commissioner once rebuked the agency he had previously led, saying on 60 Minutes, this agency was wrong to allow promotion of opioid use for chronic pain. Mr. Y.
2: What is the FDA?
0: That's correct. Mr. Y, you control the board.
2: I'll say, name that pill for $200.
0: This number one prescribed drug treats thyroid conditions. Miss T.
1: What is Synthroid?
0: Synthroid is correct. And more of Pharmacoidal Jeopardy right after this. And we're up to 1986, and this is Nick Cave and the Bad Seeds. The carnival is over.

0: theft for 200, please.
1: 80 drug commercials air every hour of every day on this medium. Mr. K.
0: What is the internet?
1: No. Miss T.
0: What is radio and television?
1: That is correct. And from 1987, this is The Breakfast Club, right on track.

0: And welcome back to Pharmacidal Jeopardy. And Miss T, you control the board.
1: I'll take famous drug lords for 400.
0: The nickname given to the world's pharmaceutical industry. It includes the trade group known as the Pharmaceutical Research and Manufacture of America. Mr. K.
1: What is Big Pharma?
0: Yes, they make billions of dollars every year. That is correct.
1: Petty theft for 400, please.
0: Big Pharma spends 19 times more on this than it does on research.
1: What is advertisements?
0: That is correct. And time for some Alan Parsons Project from 1987. La Sagrada Familia. 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DJ Frank X hosting tonight. Pharmacidal Jeopardy for your entertainment pleasure.

0: In recent times, there is no one who could approach
1: at all to Antonio Gaudí. He started a new cathedral in Barcelona, which is called the Sagrada Familia, or Holy Family. And the sad thing is they could try to finish it, but I don't think they'll ever do it.

0: drug lords for 200.
1: As Americans, we make up 5% of this planet while consuming 65% of the world's pharmaceutical drugs. Mr. Y.
2: What is planet Earth?
1: That is correct. And from 1988, this is Screaming Trees, Night Comes Creeping.

0: The highest selling drug treats a variety of conditions according to research firm IMS Health. Mr. Y, what is weed? No, that is not correct. Miss T,
1: what is Hamira?
0: That is correct. Oh, and I'm afraid we have a disqualification. Mr. Y had responded the best-selling drug was weed. Mr. Y, why? Why would you say such a thing? That is an illegal drug. That is not an allowable answer. You are therefore disqualified from the remainder of this contest. Why did you do it?
2: Well, it was the first thing that came to my mind. And it's very popular out on the streets.
0: Well, I hope you realize that is a class one felony and illegal drug in America. Throw him out of this studio right now with the rest of the degenerates. We can't have that happening in this studio. Forfeit his earnings and put a lien on his property too while you're at it, if he has any. And Mr. Y has been ejected from the contest. Oh, and we're creeping up on the 90s, by the way. This is Frontline Assembly from 1988 with Terminal Power.
3: You're talking, you're referring, right?

0: Well, now that order has been restored in our studio and Mr. Y's earnings have been confiscated and distributed between Miss T and Mr. K, Miss T remains control of the board.
1: Government cocktails for 400, please.
0: Spent millions on ads to get Floridians to believe medical marijuana was harmful, even if it has proven to have many health benefits.
1: What is sheer ignorance?
0: No, that is not correct.
2: What is drug-free Florida?
0: That's more like it. Any more smart answers from either of you contestants, and we'll put a stop to this match right now.
2: You mean smart questions?
0: Watch it. Watch it, buddy. You're toeing the line, okay? Now, no more smarty smarts, okay?
2: Okay,
0: we're almost through the 1980s tonight here at 50 Years Too Fast Forward. We're up to 1989 and Adrian Belew with Oh Daddy.

0: Welcome back to Pharmacidal Jeopardy. Miss T, you control the board.
1: Government cocktails for 600.
0: These work hard to secure for police departments millions of dollars in federal grants towards eradicating weed. What are ass kissers? No! What are lobbyists? That's correct. Mr. K, you are ejected from the game now. Miss T, you are the winner of this contest. This show is over. You put us in jeopardy.
2: Yeah, because that's the name of the show, dumbass.
0: With the FCC. Yes, and that terminates the Pharmacidal Jeopardy as well as the 1980s with Nirvana from their 89 album Bleach. This is Paper Cuts.

Yes, and I do think my mind is going into a state of brain freeze over here. Yes, we are in Allentown, Pennsylvania right now, and I've been spending way too much time watching game shows and watching football and hearing about all these problems that are happening all over the place. We now have another variant of the COVID. I forget what they call it, Oberon or something like that. And it's just kind of like a little over the top at times. But why not shed a little bit of light in terms of what the pharmaceutical industry has been about, how it's been kind of like in conjunction with the US government on a lot of different levels, from the FDA on down through lobbying and that sort of thing. So I figured I would throw that in there. It took a lot of preparation and that sort of thing, but it was kind of worth it. I just kind of like, let my w mind wander a little bit, but it was a fun exercise nonetheless. And it took us all the way up to the end of the 80s, coincidentally. And so we're going to lead you into the 90s with a group called Beautiful South out of England. This is from their first album. It's called Song for Whoever. From Welcome to the Beautiful South.

0: more. 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
1: Climate change. Because if it goes higher or lower, whatever the hell happens, there's climate change. It's the greatest con job ever perpetrated on the world, in my opinion.
0: Last year at the UN, President Trump called climate change a hoax. He says the same about the threat posed by AI. As he addresses the UN today at the start of the General Assembly, Climate Week also begins here in New York. We'll speak with 350.org co-founder Bill McKibben and former Amazon engineer Kavita Stunamurthy about the links between AI data centers and climate chaos. Then millions are left without power in Cuba after another nationwide blockade. We'll be joined by Cuba's Deputy Foreign Minister, Carlos Fernandez de Castillo, and to a new documentary about the revolutionary Brazilian educator Paulo Freire, who wrote Pedagogy of the Oppressed. The new film is called Reading the World.
2: Before the school came, I didn't even know how to sign my name because I had never gone to school.
3: No one cares about poor people who don't know anything. They taught us that if we studied, we could be citizens.
4: Paulo Freire, for us, was a symbol of kindness in our lives. I had the seeds of education planted in my chest directly by him.
0: We'll also talk about the upcoming elections in Brazil and President Lula's visit with Mayor Mamdani this week. All that and more coming up. Welcome to Democracy Now!, democracynow.org, The War and Peace Report. I'm Amy Goodman. World leaders are gathering in New York for the United Nations General Assembly. With the climate crisis, escalating wars in Europe, Africa, and the Middle East topping the agenda, President Trump's taking center stage with an address to the General Assembly today. It's expected Trump will defend his decision to attack Iran. Trump's speech comes a day after a UN Commission fact-finding mission on Iran presented a report to the Human Rights Council finding the U.S. was likely responsible for war crimes and two strikes February 28th. One assault on a sports center in the Iranian city of La Merd killed and injured 22 civilians, while a second strike targeted a school in Minab. This is Sara Hossein, chair of the fact-finding mission.
5: This building, a readily identifiable primary school, was struck by two cruise missiles, resulting, we have found, in 157 people killed, including 123 boys and girls, according to credible sources. We found reasonable grounds to believe that the airstrike conducted by the United States amounted to the war crime of making a civilian object the object of an attack.
0: The UN fact-finding mission also found the Iranian government responsible for gross human rights violations amounting to crimes against humanity, including the murder, imprisonment and torture of civilians during protests that erupted across Iran last December. In Yemen, the UN's refugee agency warns up to 230,000 people could be displaced if fighting continues between Saudi-backed Yemeni government forces and Iran-backed Houthi militias. On Monday, Yemen's military said it struck Houthi soldiers and supply lines near the Bab al-Mandeb Strait. The claim came as video showed a massive explosion at a market in Yemen's southern Lajj province. A second explosion tore through the same area an hour later. The Houthis said the blasts were the result of Saudi airstrikes, while Yemen's government blamed Houthi ballistic missiles. Meanwhile, the New York Times is reporting President Trump ordered the Pentagon to prepare strikes on Yemen after a call with the Saudi Crown Prince Mohammed bin Salman last Thursday, only to reverse course at the last minute Sunday, even as soldiers were loading bombs onto warplanes. The New York Times reports most of Trump's inner circle was either deeply skeptical or outright opposed to joining the Saudi fight against the Houthis. Paramount has reached a settlement to resolve an antitrust case with a dozen U.S. states that sued to stop the Hollywood giant's $111 billion takeover of Warner Brothers. The Writers Guild of America also settled its own lawsuit over the merger. If the settlements win court approval, the deals would remove the last major hurdles to the mega merger, creating one of the largest news and entertainment companies in history. A combined Paramount Warner Brothers would include two major film studios, dozens of cable channels, the CBS and CNN news operations, and competing streaming services Paramount Plus and HBO Max. According to the New York Times, Paramount agreed under the deal to establish a board of journalists to ensure what it said would be editorial independence at CNN and CBS News, as well as other concessions related to film production and distribution. Paramount is led by David Ellison, son of billionaire Oracle founder Larry Ellison. Both father and son are known to be major supporters of Donald Trump. This is California's Attorney General Rob Bonta.
6: We got a strong antitrust outcome. More production, more choice, and guardrails that keep this industry competitive. I don't think these two companies should merge, but that's not something that we are focused on with our resolution here.
0: Jessica Gonzalez of the media reform group Free Press said in response, "We're disappointed that Attorney General Bonta went back on his promise to enforce the law and protect consumers and workers. Based on all reports, this weak deal contains nothing but unenforceable, empty Paramount promises. It abandons the thousands of creatives and workers who risk speaking out and the tens of millions of consumers the attorneys general should be fighting for," unquote. Four of the nation's major TV networks, ABC, CBS, Fox News, and NBC, suspended their coverage of President Trump Monday after he expelled CNN from the White House TV press pool. The five TV networks issued a joint statement saying, quote, "The public has a vital interest in receiving accurate, independent information about its government. No administration should restrict a news organization because it objects to its reporting," unquote. When the White House attempted to broadcast a ribbon-cutting ceremony for Trump's new helipad on the White House lawn on Monday afternoon, the president's words were inaudible. The moment was captured by the right-wing news outlet Newsmax.
7: Okay, so there is no microphone because there's no microphone because the pool cameras aren't there. So maybe, Tim, this is one example of it backfiring just a little bit.
0: On Monday, CNN, MS Now, and Politico sued the Trump administration, arguing Trump's efforts to ban them from the White House violated their First Amendment rights. In Illinois, authorities are investigating a case in which a U.S. citizen was hospitalized with injuries on Sunday after they were detained by federal immigration agents. On the same day, ICE shot and seriously wounded a DoorDash driver in Austin, Texas. 28-year-old Wilbur Rafael Garces Perez still has a bullet lodged in his back. Perez said doctors didn't remove the bullet because it's near his spine. According to him, ICE had demanded he be released quickly from the hospital so he could be transferred to a detention center. He received no pain medication or treatment there. According to Perez's attorney, he's back in the hospital. New York City Mayor Zoran Mamdani hosted President Trump at Gracie Mansion as the United Nations General Assembly begins. The two reportedly discussed housing and immigration policy, particularly the revoking of temporary protected status for many immigrants, including Haitians. Trump and Mamdani also discussed a proposal to build a new housing project atop a vast rail depot in Queens known as Sunnyside Yard.
8: About is 12,000 homes, 30,000 jobs, the prospect of an entire new neighborhood in a city where housing is the number one cost. And I appreciate the president, his interest in this. And we also know the president not just as the leader of the country, but also as someone who has built quite a lot of housing here in our city.
0: In Gaza, Israeli attacks have killed at least four Palestinians. Among the dead, Ismail al-Bardawi, an 11-year-old boy who was reportedly shot in his chest as Israeli forces opened fire on tents for displaced people in the Al-Mawasi area of southern Gaza. Israel previously designated the area as a so-called safe zone. This comes as the Australian Broadcasting Corporation reports Israel's blocked the importation of more than 900 wheelchairs donated by two charities to help children in Gaza for more than a year and a half. According to the UN, Gaza has the highest concentration of child amputees in the world. As many as 4,000 children have had limbs removed after being injured in Israeli attacks since 2023. California will drop all felony charges against five Stanford University students who participated in a campus protest against Israel's war on Gaza in 2024. The students were among a group that barricaded themselves inside the Stanford president and provost offices for hours, demanding the university divest from Israel. In Vermont, a man has been convicted of attempted second-degree murder in the shootings of three 20-year-old students of Palestinian descent in November of 2023. The attack near the University of Vermont campus in Burlington left Hisham Awatani, a brown student, paralyzed from the chest down, and his two friends, Tassin Ali-Ahmad and Kinan Abdelhamid, wounded. Two of them were wearing keffiyehs. They were speaking Arabic when Jason Eaton shot at them from the porch of his house. All three testified at the trial. Eaton faces life in prison. To see our interview with Elizabeth Price, Hisham Awatani's mother, go to our website, democracynow.org. And here in New York, Senator Bernie Sanders delivered a major foreign policy speech Monday evening at a packed, historic Riverside Church in Harlem, warning the rapid rise of wealth inequality around the world threatens democracy, human rights, and the environment. Sanders also warned that artificial intelligence poses an existential threat similar to nuclear weapons, and he called on President Trump to begin negotiating a comprehensive treaty to pause advanced AI development when Trump meets with Chinese President Xi Jinping later this week. And Senator Sanders called on the U.S. to end all military assistance to Israel.
9: We must continue to speak out against the extremist government in Israel and the genocide they have committed in Gaza, and why we in the United States must end all military aid to the Netanyahu government.
0: And those are some of the headlines. This is Democracy Now!, democracynow.org, The War and Peace Report. I'm Amy Goodman. It's Climate Week here in New York as world leaders arrive in the city for the UN General Assembly. This year, Climate Week comes after months of extreme heat in North America and Europe, wildfires in Africa, flash flooding in Asia, and a record-breaking El Nino. Today, community leaders fighting AI data centers are gathering outside Amazon headquarters in Manhattan to protest the links between expanding AI and climate chaos, even as President Trump has called artificial intelligence a hoax. Amazon signed a climate pledge in 2019, promising to reach net zero carbon emissions by 2040. But it's now building out a natural gas-burning power plant as part of a huge data center in Texas that could become one of the largest sources of climate pollution in the United States. We're going to take on this issue today on the show. We'll also be speaking with Cuba's deputy foreign minister, and we'll talk about a new film on Paulo Freire. This is Democracy Now!, democracynow.org. I'm Amy Goodman in New York, joined by Juan Gonzalez in Chicago. Hi, Juan.
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0: For more on Climate Week here in New York, we're joined by two guests. Bill McKibben is co-founder of 350.org and founder of Third Act. He writes the Substack, The Crucial Years, and his latest book is titled Here Comes the Sun, A Last Chance for the Climate and a Fresh Chance for Civilization. Kavita Stanamurti is a former software engineer at Amazon and a member of Amazon Employees for Climate Justice. We're going to talk about this major climate protest in front of Amazon today. But first, Bill McKibben, lay out what this week is all about. Climate activists from around the world have come in, and why it's done in conjunction with the opening of the UN General Assembly, with leaders around the world also coming in.
11: This has been many years now. This week in September has been Climate Week in New York. And I think the theory is that perhaps the leaders of the world might like to take action on the single greatest threat that our species has ever faced. That part of the equation hasn't worked out so well over the years. It's been a while since the UN has really done very much to advance the climate movement. But it's become the place where people gather to plot strategy for the year ahead. And of course, this year, it really is inflected by this new emerging threat on so many fronts, including the energy and climate one, AI, that Kavita's done so much to dramatize in recent months.
10: And Bill, I wanted to ask you, give the European Union's climate agency last month said that that last month was the planet's hottest month ever recorded. An estimated 35,000 people died in heat waves in Germany, France, and Spain this summer. Can you talk about the significance of this, especially in light of the fact that we still have a president who claims climate change is a hoax?
11: One, you ain't seen nothing yet. The next 18 months are going to be not just the hottest that Europe's ever seen, but the hottest that our species has ever seen. I was writing yesterday about the latest data from the center of the Pacific, where temperatures are now higher than they were at the absolute peak of the strongest El Nino that we've ever measured, and it's got a couple more months to keep on growing. The effects are going to be chaos in Europe, in the Himalayas, where we got to watch the appalling pictures of lives swept away as glaciers start collapsing on the world's third pole, but all over the world. That this coincides with the reign of a person as idiotically foolish as President Trump is a great sadness and a great catastrophe, mostly because it also coincides with the moment when we could be making extraordinary gains. All of a sudden, we have a tool in this fight, cheap energy from the sun and the wind, that's easily scalable, that helps people at the most basic level everywhere, that offers us a way not to stop global warming, too late for that, but a way to blunt its worst excesses. And the fact that our president is campaigning against the use of clean energy at all times is something that should make, well, I mean, we all have plenty of reason to be embarrassed as Americans at the moment, but this is near the top of the list.
10: And you mentioned this, the renewable energy, but the critics are always claiming they're putting on misinformation that solar and wind power are intermittent, that they can face disruption. But as we've seen, the fossil fuel that powers much of the energy around the world is also subject, especially with these thousands of miles of supply chains, to constant disruptions in that supply chain.
11: The line I've been using the last few months is that sunlight has to travel 93 million miles to reach the Earth, but none of those miles go through the Strait of Hormuz. This should be a breakout moment for these technologies, and around the rest of the world, it is. The key thing that's happening now, if the last 5 years were about sun and wind, the next 5 years are about batteries above all. And they convert sun and wind into firm baseload power. They're precisely the kind of thing that places like Texas are developing in huge numbers, which makes it all the more ironic that the tech overlords planning our AI future can't think of anything more interesting to do than burn a lot of 18th century gas and oil.
0: I want to bring Kavita Stanamurti into this conversation, a former software engineer at Amazon, a member of Amazon Employees for Climate Justice. You're here in New York. Both Kavita, you and Bill McKibben will be speaking along with others outside. Amazon headquarters in New York today. How are you connecting this to Climate Week?
12: Yeah, thank you for having me here today. I'm really excited to bring the perspective of workers who are fighting against Amazon's greenwashing, quite frankly. Amazon is able to make these ridiculous claims that they are 100% renewable, and in the same breath, create massive data centers like the one we're seeing in Pecos, Texas, with 35 gas turbines. And the way that they are doing this is by lobbying groups like the Science-Based Targets Initiative and lowering standards so that they can buy renewable energy credits and basically pay to offset these massive fossil fuel-based data centers and, you know, have it powered by solar that's happening maybe in a solar farm in Arizona, but that does not offset the gas that's being burned in Texas at night. And so, you know, we are really concerned that this company is getting to write the rules, and I think that should frighten us all.
0: There was a protest in front of OpenAI yesterday here in New York, tomorrow Google. Today, you'll be there at Amazon. And you say, while we hear a lot about OpenAI and Anthropic, Amazon is the heart and the funder of it all. What do you mean?
12: Exactly. And so, you know, Amazon is at the heart of this AI build-out. They're pouring billions of dollars into OpenAI and Anthropic. At the same time, they're spending billions of dollars primarily in data center infrastructure build-out for a technology that the American people, quite frankly, are not asking for. And a worker shared with me that Amazon is developing AI in order to do the jobs of roles like executive assistants and technical project managers. So not only is it, you know, taking us back to the days of fossil fuels and building that out, but it is, you know, it's not a leap to say that Amazon is looking to replace these jobs as well.
10: And Kavita, can you talk about the fact that Amazon publicly claims that it's using 100% renewable energy for its electricity?
12: Exactly. And so, you know, a few years ago when Amazon made that claim that they are 100% powered by renewable energy, we laughed, right? Amazon Employees for Climate Justice, we did our own independent research and found that it was closer to 22%. And the way that they were doing that was through those renewable energy credits that I talked about. And so what you have is Amazon and these big tech companies lobbying and basically bullying these standards so that they are able to make these ridiculous claims.
0: You're also deeply concerned about Amazon Web Services, the Department of Homeland Security recently awarding them a $2.6 billion contract to provide cloud services at the agency. Talk about how Amazon fits into the immigrant crackdown in this country.
12: Yeah, Amazon Web Services proudly displays its partnerships with groups like Palantir, and they have hundreds of millions of dollars of contracts with ICE and Customs and Border Patrol. And we can directly see the way that they are aiding this military surveillance state. In 2021, they signed Project Nimbus, which allows the Israeli government to surveil all aspects of Palestinian life and continue their illegal occupation and genocide. And workers are really concerned about this. Over 1,200 workers signed onto a letter saying that Amazon needs to stop providing solutions for mass deportation, mass surveillance, and war, and that Amazon needs to build data centers with 24/7 energy so that we're not falling into these traps of building fossil fuel. And lastly, that we need workers' voices in the room and communities because, you know, Amazon and all of these other places like to say they're democratically building the solutions. But what is democratic when they hide behind a non-disclosure agreement or a shell company? I just don't see how they're enacting any of these values.
10: I'd like to go back to Bill McKibben for a second. Bill, the Trump administration recently confirmed that Brazil and Argentina will be allowed to import a combined 300,000 tons of tariff-free beef into the United States over the next 3 months. You've written about that in a piece for the New Yorker. Your response?
11: Can't wait to eat it, Juan. It sounds really enticing. This is some of this stuff that they didn't want to let into the EU, apparently, because and now we get to eat it. Just another prize from the Trump administration. This is the sort of combination of tawdry nonsense like this, attempting to somehow drive down the inflation that he's created, combined with the all-out efforts to let oligarchs do whatever they want, is really starting to take a toll. Kavita was talking about this huge project in Texas. If you flesh it out, Bloomberg had remarkable numbers last week. If you add up the gas that all these data centers are going to burn, U.S. data centers are going to be burning more gas than any country except the U.S., Russia, China, and Iran. It's as if Donald Trump is helping invent a whole new country to burn fossil fuel precisely at the moment when our system is about to break. So whether it's, you know, gross beef or disgusting natural gas or whatever else, he's got it on the menu.
13: People should check out our interview with Eric Schlosser, who wrote Fast Food Nation, about the mystery meat we're talking about today. But before we go, Bill, I wanted to ask you about the midterm elections. There are almost 40 days until the elections in November. You've written you plan to visit swing states, hoping to support your groups, and you can explain them, Third Act and Gray Pack, in close races. talk about what role a potential Democratic Congress can play in addressing the climate.
11: Well, Amy, it's actually, I'm in New York, and it's it seems almost relaxing to be in the same place for a couple of days, pretty much on the road all the time now and through November 3rd, because Third Act, which is this organization we've built with, you know, for old people like me who are want to work on climate and democracy, we have about 125,000 members now, and we have a pack, Gray Pack, so we can, you know, throw an elbow or two in this political fray. And it's very exciting to see people around the country really mobilized. The degree of interest, of desire, almost fervent desire to get out and vote is one healthy sign in our otherwise unhealthy country.
13: Are the senior citizens the highest percentage of voters who vote?
11: There is no known way to stop old people from voting. That's one of the reasons that we work so hard at Third Act. Look, the Democrats in control of one or both houses of Congress won't have power to do new things. Any smart idea they put forward will be immediately stomped on by the White House. But they will have power to start being able to draw attention every day to these outrages. And that's, we have to hope, going to be important in and of itself. And let's be clear, these elections are also starting to set the groundwork for 2028. And that's going to be, at least in climate terms, probably maybe the last election that happens in a time frame when we still really have an opportunity to affect some of the outcomes of these things. So our politics are desperately important at the moment, and that's why it's so good to see people, young and old, signing up to really help. I'll just add, it's not as if we can't still get some stuff done. Third Act managed to sort of lead a coalition of people that got 12 states this spring to legalize balcony solar. And the places where we can work, people's demands for a new energy future are really possible. We just need to push and push hard. We're making big announcements tomorrow of a big new global push for, we're going to do a global sun day in the summer solstice next summer. And so across the world, we'll have people celebrating this promise of renewable energy. Remember, We now live on a planet where all of a sudden the cheapest way to make power is to point a sheet of glass at the sun. That should allow us to make extraordinary progress finally and quickly.
13: We want to thank you both for being with us. Now, last question, 20 seconds. You just wrote a piece on your Substack this morning about what the former Vice President Al Gore said about AI, downplaying AI threats and data centers. The man who won the Nobel Prize, he had the film Inconvenient Truth.
11: Well, he's right that we're going to have to come up with more power to air condition the world over the next 20 years than to run data centers. In America, data centers are the overwhelming new use, but that reminds us that most of the world has actual needs for energy that we should be fulfilling. That's the challenge, not to figure out how to power some technology whose proponents tell us will take half our jobs and run a 10 or 20% risk of killing us all. Are you surprised that people around America are pissed off that someone wants to put the local outlet for that kind of nonsense in their backyard?
13: Bill McKibben, co-founder of 350.org, founder of the organization Third Act. He writes the Substack, The Crucial Years. His latest book, Here Comes the Sun, A Last Chance for the Climate and a Fresh Chance for Civilization. Kavita Stunamurti is a former software engineer at Amazon and a member of Amazon Employees for Climate Justice. Coming up, millions are left without power in Cuba after another nationwide blackout. We'll be joined by Cuba's deputy foreign minister. Stay with us.
14: There's a new

0: New River Blues by the late folk legend Michael Hurley, performing in our Democracy Now! Studio. This is Democracy Now!, democracynow.org, The War and Peace Report. I'm Mimi Goodman in New York. Juan Gonzalez is in Chicago. As world leaders gather for the United Nations General Assembly here in New York, we turn now to look at Cuba, which is facing a growing humanitarian crisis amidst an escalating economic war waged by the Trump administration. On Friday, millions in Cuba lost power in what was at least the sixth major blackout since President Trump cut off fuel shipments to the island in January. The fuel blockade comes on top of the six-decade-long U.S. embargo. Residents in Havana say they have no water or electricity in their homes.
1: It's very bad for everyone, because everyone gets desperate in a house without water and without light. It's a phenomenon that isn't seen anywhere else in the world, only here. And when people don't have water, look, I myself was without water for 15 days, without water or light for 15 days. The luck is that I could bathe over here and bathe on the other side. But tell me, what does someone do who doesn't have that possibility?
0: Meanwhile, the CIA recently formed a new secret Cuba task force as part of a widening U.S. effort to pressure Cuba. According to the Times, the CIA is adding case officers who recruit and manage spies, as well as officers who conduct cyber operations and specialize in covert influence operations. The U.S. has made many attempts to overthrow the Cuban government over the past 65 years. Hundreds of attempts. In 1960, the CIA formed a Cuba task force that oversaw the failed Bay of Pigs invasion on April 17, 1961. The Guardian recently reported allies of President Trump and Secretary of State Marco Rubio have already begun vying for control of Cuba's assets if the Cuban government falls under the U.S. pressure. The Wall Street Journal just published an article headlined,

0: community at the UN, not necessarily to the US government, but the US belongs to the international community. We live in a world which has become very dangerous, where expansionism, the ambition of domination, the attempts to take over the natural resources of developing countries has come back to the stage. The UN was created precisely for that not to happen and has developed precisely for not that to happen, yet as reality today, as a result of a foreign policy that is conceptualized as peace through force, which implies imposing the will of the US through intimidation, aggression, coercion, and so on. So that's one point that we need to talk. We need to talk about the plight of the people of Cuba. Because the aggression of the United States against Cuba today has a very serious human face. You spoke about the total blackout that occurred just this past week. That is an incident in Cuba. More serious than that is the daily life of Cubans, when you have 2 to 3 hours a day of electricity for many months already, an accumulation, and weeks without running water. It's hugely uncomfortable and detrimental to the daily life of our community. And then we can speak about its impact on health, on education, and if we had time, I could expand on all of that. So it's something we want to raise. The UN has had a long-standing position on a topic that is titled the need to put an end to the economic blockade of the United States against Cuba. Yet it continues to be there, and it's reinforced. Cuba is ready to engage with the United States on talks. We've proven, traditionally we've done it, but to solve bilateral issues, not to discuss about a takeover of Cuba or the control of Cuba, as is being claimed in Washington frequently.
1: Deputy Foreign Minister, I wanted to ask you about this Times report about yet another CIA task force. Has the Cuban government identified cyber attacks in recent months or years likely from the United States?
0: Yes, we have. And we have been used for decades for the CIA to have task force teams, mercenary armies, terrorist organizations, all kinds of schemes to try to overthrow the government of Cuba. So we wouldn't be surprised by the creation of the new task force that's being talked about. But yes, we've been subject of cyber attacks.
1: Also, the State Department accused the Cuban government of, quote, waging a sustained campaign of subversion against the United States. And it claims that Cuba is backing groups like the National Lawyers Guild, Code Pink, Pastors for Peace. Your response to those claims?
0: The report of the State Department, if you read it, I don't know how many people have read it, seems like a fable. And it gives a Cuba credit for things that it's impossible for a nation of Cuba to carry it out. And it discredits the genuine movements for justice, the genuine movements for civil rights, and the genuine movements even for freedom that have existed in the United States for decades. So it's an exaggeration to try to place Cuba in the absurd position of being a threat to the most powerful nation on Earth. And it's also a way to blur a very clear and undisputable truth that between Cuba and the United States, there is one country that is the aggressor and one country, which is Cuba, that is under aggression. And that's the aim of these slanders, reports and claims by the U.S. government.
2: So, according to the Times, the CIA is adding case officers who recruit and manage spies, as well as officers who conduct cyber operations and specialize in covert influence operations. The Guardian recently reported allies of Trump and Rubio have already begun vying for control of Cuba's assets. If the Cuban government falls under U.S. pressure, it sounds a little bit like what's happened with Venezuela. And I was wondering if you can comment on that. We're not that far from where the Venezuelan president and his wife, the First Lady, are imprisoned.
0: Schemes like these have occurred several times in the past 60-something years. They always end up in a fundraising and sometimes end up in hoax. People want to earn money saying that they promise that they're going to distribute land, that they're going to provide this bank, and that they're going to distribute Cuba. That will not happen. That would imply taking over Cuba, and we will do all we can to stop any nation, the U.S. or any nation, from taking over Cuba.
1: And have there been any further negotiations between the governments

0: Cuba and the Trump administration on the sanctions or on the oil blockade?
1: We cannot say that we've had negotiations with the U.S. We've had contacts and we've had some meetings. But these do not progress. You cannot say that there is any progress or any advancement in these meetings if the U.S. on a weekly or biweekly basis continues to impose sanctions and coercive measures against the people of Cuba, punishing the people of Cuba. And until the U.S. is capable of reaching a point in which it respects Cuba for what it is, a fully sovereign nation, and we can work together on bilateral issues that are of interest of our peoples, of our nations, and could be meaningful and could, in spite of the huge differences, it could be meaningful and beneficial to both countries. But that respect, that requires a serious sit down and really talk about, in a responsible manner, of issues of a bilateral nature.
2: What about the bombings the U.S. has proudly touted of ships in the Caribbean and in the Pacific, of boats, of vessels, saying that these are narco-terrorists, announcing they've killed well over 200 people? What is Cuba's position on this, and have you talked to the United States?
1: We have a clear public position. This is state-sponsored terrorism. Assassination sponsored by the state. And even though none of these vessels are Cubans, or none of the individuals involved are Cubans, the U.S. claims that these are traffickers of drugs without any evidence, without any hearing, without any charge. They just kill these people. It shouldn't be the way law enforcement operates anywhere in the world. That's why we call it state-sponsored terrorism. But the most important claim in the case of Cuba is that they use the same tactics to harass some shipments that are heading to Cuba with fuel, for example. They don't attack them, but they harass them. And this provokes fear. It provokes intimidation for totally legitimate commercial activity related to Cuba. And it is an extension of the economic and energy blockade that the U.S. has imposed in Cuba.
0: I'm also wondering here, the U.N. General Assembly is starting this week, and I'm wondering your concerns, the Cuban government's concerns about what is happening in Latin America as one right-wing government after another comes to power and welcomes the United States in so-called war on terrorism that's suddenly been shifted over to Latin America as well. Your concerns about the impact on the region?
1: We strongly reject the Monroe Doctrine. There's a history of Cuban patriots opposing the Monroe Doctrine. And we have no problem with right-wing or left-wing governments taking power or being elected in Latin America, if they are the result of the vote of the will of the respected people. But the U.S. interference in different countries and different governments in Latin America and trying to choose or influence who is the leader of those countries, we look at it with great concern, and we see it with great concern, the ambition declared by U.S. politicians that the natural resources that belong to the people of Latin America and the Caribbean are under the domain of the United States.
2: I want to ask you finally about U.N. experts comparing Cuba, it's calling it a silent Gaza. You have in August, UN human rights experts condemning the blockade on Cuba, urging the international community to avoid, I should say, a silent Gaza from unfolding. Infant mortality in Cuba has more than doubled. Your final comments, and also, speaking of Israel, the U.S. and Israeli attack on Iran.
1: First, I should say that we have a huge sympathy and solidarity with the people of Palestine. And the genocide that's being committed against the people of Palestine, basically in Gaza, and the numbers are appalling. That's why we try ourselves not to make comparison. But the approach in the case of Cuba, in different dimensions, is similar. Try to asphyxiate the people of Cuba into submission, to cater to the interest of a very narrow influential group in the United States, not to the interest of U.S. citizens as a whole, not to the interest of the national security of the United States or the well-being of Americans, but of a narrow and influential group, mostly concentrated in southern Florida, even though not only there. And it's trying to, again, to impose the will of the U.S. through asphyxiation and starvation. Now, the child mortality rate, the fact that it's almost more than double, from 4 to 9.4 or 5, implies that there are newborns that have died in the past 2 to 3 years that should not have died. In a robust public health system like the one that Cuba has, those children would have been saved. And this is not collateral damage of U.S. foreign policy. It's a deliberate damage and deliberate harm caused by design by the U.S. government. The Secretary of State has said that he will shut any valve that the Cuban economy has to try to overcome the current situation, which implies shutting any valve of oxygen to asphyxiate the people of Cuba. We reject strongly the aggression by Israel and the United States against Iran. We reject aggression in general around the world. We are a country of peace, and we believe that peace and understanding among nations is the only future that the UN could look at if it wants to survive and have a sustainable world.
2: Cuban Deputy Foreign Minister Carlos Fernandez de Cosío, we thank you very much for being with us. Coming up, a new documentary on the revolutionary Brazilian educator Paulo Freire. The film is called Reading the World. Stay with us.

0: Grateful, performed by Patti Smith in our Democracy Now! Studio. This is Democracy Now!, democracynow.org. I'm Amy Goodman with Juan Gonzalez. We end today's show with a remarkable new documentary about Paulo Freire, the acclaimed Brazilian educator whose revolutionary approach to teaching connected literacy to critical thinking and democratic participation. In the early 60s, Freire led an experiment in adult education in northeastern Brazilian town of Angicos that helped hundreds of rural adults learn to read and write in just 40 hours. Freire rejected rote memorization, instead favoring culture circles, where students and educators drew on their own lives to learn vocabulary and develop critical consciousness. But the experiment was abruptly halted in 1965 when Brazil's military overthrew President João Goulart in a U.S.-backed coup. The literacy campaign was dismantled. Students burned their books out of fear of persecution. Paulo Freire himself was imprisoned and forced into exile 16 years. The new documentary, Reading the World, draws on rare archival footage of the 60s Brazil and weaves together the memories of farmers, students, educators who took part in the culture circles. This is the film's trailer.
1: In Angicos, a small town of Rio Grande do Norte, next to an old railway station, a revolution has begun.
2: Before the school came, I didn't even know how to sign my name because I had never gone to school.
3: No one cares about poor people who don't know anything. They taught us that if we studied, we could be citizens.
4: Paulo Freire, for us, was a symbol of kindness in our lives. I had the seeds of education planted in my chest directly by him.
5: At the time, Brazil was living through a period of great political fervor. There was a desire to change things, a desire to transform the country.
0: And this is another clip from Reading the World. It features Paulo Freire himself speaking in 1975.
6: At that moment, the literacy students realize that transforming reality through their work, actions, and reflections is a way to create and recreate the world. And they take on the role of a transformer, not of an object.
0: The film Reading the World, or Lendo o Mundo, focuses on a time in Paulo Freire's life before he wrote the famous book Pedagogy of the Oppressed. It comes as Brazil prepares for its general election next month. President Lula Inácio Lula da Silva is up for re-election. His challengers include Flávio Bolsonaro, the son of Brazil's former president, Jair Bolsonaro, who is now in prison for his role in the 2022 coup attempt. Lula and Paulo Freire were longtime allies. For more, we're joined by Catherine Murphy, co-director of Reading the World, which recently premiered here in New York and will air on PBS World Channel October 9th. And we're joined by Maria Luisa Mendonça, consulting producer on the documentary, director of the Network for Social Justice and Human Rights in Brazil. We welcome you both to Democracy Now! In fact, President Lula just met with the New York mayor, Mamdani, yesterday here in New York. Tell us about Lendo o Mundo. Tell us about this amazing documentary, Reading the World.
7: Well, thank you so much for having us. You know, Paulo Freire was one of the most influential educators of the past century and is still widely studied all around the world. But the studies often focus on his ideas, his philosophies, his books, and much less is known about his original praxis, the beginning, those early on the ground, in the trenches, grassroots level experiences that Paulo Freire had in the years leading up to writing Pedagogy of the Oppressed and his other first books. And that's exactly what we ask in this film. We explore these years leading up to writing his first books, and we ask who were his closest collaborators, what was that collective that he was working with, and importantly, we ask who were the students, and how can we look at this experience through their eyes and through their words, their voices, and sort of see them as co-creators of this methodology that continues to make impacts around the world. Brazil at the time was highly feudal and colonial. 1% of the population owned the vast majority of the arable land. In the Northeast, 70% of people were illiterate, could not read and write. And if you couldn't read and write, you could not vote. Mm. So it was also prohibited to do any kind of rural union organizing. So these were these institutionalized, intersecting ways to keep the majority of people outside of any personal and political empowerment. And this was the Brazil that Freire and his collaborators were seeking to change.
8: And Maria Luisa, could you talk, what was revolutionary or unusual about Paulo Freire's methods, his pedagogical methods?
9: Yes, I think one of the most important points of his philosophy is that everyone has knowledge. So when he started this group teaching farmers, farm workers that sometimes didn't even were paid with money, sometimes they just worked for food in a very poor area, very remote area in the countryside in the northeast of Brazil, when they gathered together, they felt that they had knowledge. So the key point about Paulo Freire's philosophy is that everyone has knowledge. And teaching is about exchanging knowledge, and it's about seeing the world around you. So teaching needs to have meaning, and learning needs to make sense for people from the concrete reality where they live. And I think this is something that is very needed in all levels of education all over the world.
8: And Catherine, as Brazil prepares for its elections in this year, what does your film show so powerfully in the lessons of Paulo Freire that could that are necessary to keep alive today?
7: Well, I think it's important to understand that the demands of the grassroots movements in the early 60s when Paulo Freire was working remain the demands of grassroots movements in Brazil today for a more democratic and more just Brazil with greater access to quality education, with expanded voting rights, with political representation through people and sectors of the society that have been historically excluded, women, Afro-Brazilians, and indigenous people representing themselves and the country, the real Brazil, also advancing labor rights and labor relations, and importantly, this land justice and land tenure issue, which is still such a huge problem in Brazil today. So these issues, which were the core of the early 1960 movements, are defining at the core of the presidential debate now and what will be the future vision of the nation.
10: 1964 coup. What happens to Paulo Freire?
7: So Paulo Freire was arrested soon after the coup. He was taken to jail for 70 days and forced into exile, during which time he lived all over the world and started writing his books and wrote his first books, Pedagogy of the Oppressed and Others.
10: And explain Pedagogy of the Oppressed. The seminal work.
7: Yes. So Paulo Freire's seminal work, Pedagogy of the Oppressed, was really largely based on this Angicos experience and his first experiences in Brazil, looking at how to democratize education to democratize the entire society. And after he left Brazil, the Pedagogy of the Oppressed circulated clandestinely in Brazil during the years of the dictatorship and circulated openly around the rest of the world. But then Paulo Freire also engaged with a number of adult education projects around the world during those two decades that he was out of Brazil, notably in Guinea-Bissau, working with Mario Cabral, in Nicaragua, working with Fernando Cardenal, and working with grassroots social justice educators all over the world, including in the United States.
10: I want to end with Paulo Freire and his own words from the film Reading the World.
11: Era preciso desafiar, não? O adulto.
6: I said that we had to challenge the illiterate adults, and the groups of illiterate adults challenged them with certain representations.
11: A partir de certas representações
6: of the concrete reality they experienced.
11: Que eles experimentavam.
0: That's Paulo Freire. Catherine Murphy, co-director of Reading the World, the film is about him. Maria Luisa Mendonça, consulting producer, the documentary will air on PBS World Channel on October 9th. Happy birthday to Jackie Sam. That does it for our show. I'll be in London, in Copenhagen, and Berlin, Germany in this next week. Go to democracynow.org for more information. I'm Amy Goodman with Juan Gonzalez.
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15: Om Shabbat Shalom.

Exploring Science and the Sea. The ocean floor near Los Angeles is the largest graveyard for whales yet seen. Surveys have found evidence of more than 60 whale skeletons there. Scientists have used sonar and video cameras to map a couple of ocean basins that are centered about 15 miles offshore. Researchers have been studying the region for years, in part because it was a dumping ground for DDT and related chemicals. Scientists are seeing how that affects life in the ocean and how it might impact human health. The most detailed mapping came in 2021 and 2023. It revealed many barrels of toxic chemicals, along with unexploded depth charges and other weapons from World War II. It also revealed 7 confirmed whale skeletons of 6 different species, with hints of many others, more than the total seen in the rest of the world combined. The remains of whales can feed fish and other critters for months, and worms and microbes eventually consume even the bones. Researchers say there could be many reasons for the apparent bounty of whale skeletons. For one thing, few areas of the ocean floor have been scanned in as much detail as this one. For another, the region is packed with both whales and ships, so whales are more likely to be killed in collisions. And the deep water in the region contains little oxygen, which keeps the skeletons from decomposing. Future expeditions will continue to map the region, perhaps finding even more remains in this graveyard for whales. Science in the Sea is a production of the University of Texas Marine Science Institute and is on the web at scienceinthesea.org. I'm Holly Brawley.

are that rider. Someone who does not care very much about things and results, illness or loss. You are the soul inside the soul that's always traveling. Mind gathers bait. The personality carries a grudge. You weave cloth.

is a learning community where the names of God are talked about and memorized. And there's another residence where meanings live. You're on your way from here to there. And don't claim you're not carrying gifts. Your graceful manner gives color and fragrance. As creek water animates landscape it moves through. Hundreds of caravans sail into the sky. You travel alone. By yourself, the absolute unknown appears as spring and disappears in fall.

shepherd, single filing us in and out of the human barn. Will I ever see you as you secretly are, in silence?

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I mean, they're saying that every day is just another rotten mess. And when it's gonna change, my friend, is anybody's guess. So I'm watching and I'm waiting, hoping for the best. Even think I'll go to praying every time I hear them saying that there's no way to delay that trouble coming every day. No way to delay that trouble coming every day. Wednesday I watched a riot, I seen the cops out on the street. Watched them throwing rocks and stuff and choking in the heat. Listen to reports about the whiskey passing round. Seen the smoke and fire and the market burning down. Watch while everybody on

Even think I go to prayer every time I hear them saying that there's no way to delay that trouble coming every day. No way to delay that trouble coming every day.

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Cause baby, I don't need it. Take your TV tube and eat it. And all that phony stuff on sports and all the unconfirmed reports. You know, I watch that rotten box until my head began to hurt. From checking out the way the newsmen say they get the dirt before the guys on channel so-and-so. And further they assert that any show they'll interrupt to bring you news if it comes up. They say that if the place blows up, they will be the first to tell. Cause the boys they got downtown are working hard and doing swell. And if anybody gets the news before it hits the street, they say that no one blabs it faster, their coverage can't be beat. And if another woman driver gets machine gun from a seat, they'll send some joker with a brownie and you'll see it all complete. So I'm watching and I'm waiting, hoping for the best. Even think I go to praying every time I hear them saying that there's no way to delay that trouble coming every day. No way to delay that trouble coming every day.

merchants and the shops who used to sell their brooms and mops and every other household item. Watch a mob just turn and bite them, and they say it served them right because a few of them were white. And it's the same across the nation, black and white discrimination. Yeah, and you can't understand me and all that other jazz they hand me in the papers and TV, and all that mass stupidity that seems to grow more every day. Each time you hear something we'd say, he wants to go and do you in, cause the color of your skin just don't appeal to him, no matter if it's black or white, because he's out for blood.

around at home and watch this thing begin. But I bet there won't be many left to see it really end. Cause the fire in the street ain't like the fire in the heart. And in the eyes of all these people, don't you know that this could start on any street in any town, in any state, if any clown decides that now's the time to fight for some ideal he thinks is right. And if a million more agree, there ain't no great society as it applies to you and me. Our country isn't free, and the law refused to see if all that you can ever be is just a lousy janitor. And unless your uncle owns the store, you know that five and every four just won't amount to nothing more than to watch the rats go across the floor and make up songs about being poor. Blow your harmonica, son.

0: whatever's going on in the rest of the world, if it's wars or kidnappings or crimes, this is a peaceful night with a grateful day.
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0: We know what you know about these people. 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

0: Recorded June 8th, 1977 at the Winterland in San Francisco. That is from the official release, Winterland, June 1977, the complete recordings. And coming up here on the official tapes, we are going to hear something from another box set titled Winterland 1973. Complete recordings. In San Francisco, they've got two Grateful Dead exhibits. One of them is Forever Grateful, a landmark exhibition that pays tribute to the timeless legacy of the Grateful Dead.
1: We've got places where people can just like hang out and, you know, sit in a chair and, you know, and we've got the music coming through the wall of sound and, you know, there's a little placard that tells you what you're listening to, which show, and you can just hang out and listen to music if you want. I mean, it's kind of, you know, so the feedback's been pretty positive, and there's a lot of people who come in and, you know, they see shows that they've been to. The Hate Street show is mostly 65 to 95, you know, whereas the Hall of Flowers is going to bring it up to date a little bit. And the show in Golden Gate Park opens Labor Day weekend and will be up until, I believe, October 25. So there's about 3 weeks or something like that where the two shows will overlap.
0: That's Ben Marks talking about Forever Grateful, which is at Hate Street Art Center in San Francisco. It closes on September 20th. Golden Gate Park, the other exhibit at San Francisco's Hall of Flowers, opens Labor Day weekend and ends October 25th.
1: We have sort of ephemera case where, you know, the matchbook isn't open, but there were, when Wake of the Flood came out, there were Wake of the Flood matches, you know. And on the inside, it says, ignore alien orders. And I'm not sure quite what that means, but somebody probably knows. And we've got a whole wall just devoted to Grateful Dead and Round Records, and including we've got, you know, like one of those record store promo posters with, for Round Records with all the stuff. So, you know, we tried to play up that part of the history. We've got a ticket from the last show in October of 74. When, you know, a lot of people thought the band was not going on a hiatus, but might not play again. And so on the tickets, they were stenciled the last one. So we got one of those. We've got a check to PG&E signed by Phil Lesh and Bill Kreutzmann, you know, from 710 Ashbury, you know, paying the electric bill. And then I guess you would get your checks back in the mail and you would like put them somewhere, you know. So we have a lot of really terrific, you know, examples of ephemera. We've got a Lithuanian basketball, Olympic basketball jersey that was once owned by Bill Walton.
0: Ben Marks talking about the two Grateful Dead exhibits in San Francisco. Forever Grateful, a landmark exhibition that pays tribute to the timeless legacy of the Grateful Dead, featuring an unparalleled collection of artwork, instruments, and memorabilia. The exhibit invites you to explore three decades of the band's groundbreaking history. Forever Grateful is at San Francisco's Hate Street Art Center. It closes September 20th. The other exhibit, Forever Grateful, Golden Gate Park, that offers you a multi-sensory deep dive into the Grateful Dead with iconic objects, installation art, contemplative experiential moments, and unexpected visual surprises, including a puppetry to performers that recall the wonder of a Grateful Dead show itself. Golden Gate Park is at San Francisco's Hall of Flowers. It opens Labor Day weekend and ends on October 25th. Ben Marks talking a little bit more about the exhibits and what you can expect at Forever Grateful and Forever Grateful Golden Gate Park.
1: We have, right now, we have a painting by Bill Walker. It's the cover of Anthem of the Sun. And so we have the original painting for that. We also have the original paintings for the front and back cover of Live Dead from 69. And those were painted by Bob Thomas, who was living with Owsley at the time. And Owsley's nickname for, you know, anyone whose head's been under a rock was Bear. And so we borrowed from Roni Stanley Bob Thomas's original sketch for the front cover, and where the kind of female figure is coming out of a coffin. On the side of the coffin, it says R.I.B.S. And when I asked what that meant, I was told it meant rest in Bear's sound. So I think it's really fitting that we've got a kind of a big tribute to the Dead's interest in audio technology, not for technology's sake, but so you can hear the music, right? You know, so the idea of having a recording, as in the case of Live Dead, where there's not a lot of distortion, and a concert that you could go to, in the case of Wall of Sound, where you and I could be out in the crowd and we could have a conversation if we wanted while the music was playing, because we're not fighting with the distortion. We're only hearing the music that the musicians are intending. So we're trying to pay tribute to that in this exhibition in particular.
0: This is The Official Tapes. It's a Grateful Dead radio program where we explore the official releases from the Grateful Dead's vault. I'm Corey. You can get more of the interview that we conducted with Ben Marks over at our website, officialtapes.com. Just go to the soundboards page, and that's where you can find all the interviews that we have conducted at officialtapes.com. We kicked off the program with a recording that was released on a box set titled Winterland 1977, The Complete Recordings. That was released in 2009, and also this year before, in 2008, the Grateful Dead released another box set titled Winterland 1973, Complete Recordings. And let's get into that. This is from 1111, turning it up to 11 here on The Official Tapes.

0: Recorded November 11th, 1973 at the Winterland. That is To Lay Me Down. You can find that on a box set. Winterland 1973 Complete Recordings, which came out in 2008. We kicked off the program with something from the Winterland June 1977 Complete Recordings box set, which came out the year after the 73 box set came out in 2009 from Winterland shows in San Francisco. And we've been doing a deep dive on San Francisco. They got two Grateful Dead exhibits. One is Forever Grateful, landmark exhibition that pays tribute to the timeless legacy of the Grateful Dead. The other one is Forever Grateful, Golden Gate Park, which offers you a multi-sensory deep dive into the Grateful Dead. Forever Grateful is at Haight Street Art Center, closes September 20th. Golden Gate Park exhibit is at San Francisco's Hall of Flowers. It opens Labor Day weekend and ends on October 25th. Ben Marks with more about the two exhibits.
1: Lots of people had input. I mean, I worked a lot with Dennis McNally and Susanna Millman and got their feedback and input on a lot of choices that were made. People like Jay Blakesburg and another fellow colleague at Haight Street, Renee DiCosio, you know, she was also really instrumental in, you know, guiding the look. Our director had some ideas, and then, you know, board members had ideas about pieces that they either knew of or were in their collections, or, you know, some people were loaning us pieces and they said, God, there's this amazing Wes Lang drawing from 1990 that you just gotta see, and so that's in the show. And, you know, so it was kind of a collective effort. And one of our board members, he's collected a lot of Jerry Garcia original art, not the prints, but like actual original art. And we did a Garcia art show a year and a half or so ago, and we borrowed three pieces from this board member for this show. And it turns out that this guy also has Garcia's BMW. So I call him up and say, hey, what are the chances? And he said, really good. I'll drive it down. But that was just very organic. I mean, he showed it to me one time a while ago when I was up at his place, you know, picking out the pieces we were going to borrow for the Garcia art.

0: And the exhibition that will be in Golden Gate Park is kind of a little more experiential. There's going to be a room that you can go in and experience a liquid light show. There's going to be a area, kind of a memorial area, as I understand it, to various band members. The Further Bus, not seen in San Francisco since 1969, is we took great trouble to get it from the Kesey Farm down to San Francisco. It arrived in the middle of the night last week. And that will be kind of a centerpiece of the exhibition in all its rusty glory. Further came about, me and a colleague went up in February, I guess, and talked with Stefan Zane Kesey about the possibility. And at first Zane kind of assumed that we wanted the newer bus because it's in better shape and you could potentially drive it all the way and the paint's really good. And I said, no, we want the old, we want the old broken down thing. And he was like, oh, nobody's ever asked to, you know, borrow that before. And it took some convincing to, you know, make them feel like we were going to transport it carefully and that we were going to treat it carefully. And the Keseys have been just amazing. They've been really good. They were really, it was above and beyond for them to trust us as much as they have. I mean, it must be very, must be like letting a child go, right? Off to camp or something. But we're going to take, after the exhibition closes at the end of October, the Further Down the Road Foundation and the Haight Street Art Center are going to, you know, kind of just kick around some ideas. You know, what does restoration even mean for something that looked different over the course of half a dozen or whatever years? It just begs the question, what's the right thing to do? And I don't think anyone's entertaining the idea to like make it run. I don't think that's kind of the focus. But maybe by the time we end up, you know, maybe somebody will suggest we put an electric engine in it. And I mean, who knows? I mean, right now I'm pretty sure there's no bad ideas. And the whole point of the Further Bus is to try to draw attention to this amazing piece of our cultural and countercultural history that we're all trying to raise money. The Further Down the Road Foundation and the Haight Street Art Center are collaborating to try to raise money to restore it. And the wonderful thing about that is that what do you restore it to? You know, 64, 65, 66, 69, when it left Woodstock. I mean, it was different the whole time. And we're also going to have Jerry Garcia's BMW there, his, the last Beamer that he owned. And there's a stage, and there's going to be live music and presentations and just all kinds of stuff.
1: 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Just go to the soundboards page. Ben Marks talking about Forever Grateful and Forever Grateful Golden Gate Park, two exhibits that are taking place in San Francisco. Forever Grateful, it closes on September 20th, and the Golden Gate Park exhibit closes on October 25th. We've been hearing from Winterland shows, and coming up here on the Official Tapes, we're going to take a visit to Fillmore West in San Francisco.
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0: Good night, folks. 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
1: Jerry Garcia, Bob Weir, Bill Kreutzmann, Mickey Hart, Phil Lesh, Ron McKernan, Tom Constantin. That is the Grateful Dead, recorded December 21st, 1969 at the Fillmore West in San Francisco. That was from a one-set show. We heard Good Lovin' going into drums into the other one, and then finishing off the show with a segue into Cumberland Blues. The one-set show started off with Smokestack Lightning going into New Speedway Boogie into Mama Tried, which just kind of has a question mark to it because it's not on the release. It's not on the official release, and there's really no recording of Mama Tried, but supposedly the band performed Mama Tried, and then it went back into, this show continued with Dire Wolf, Mason's Children, China Cat Sunflower, into I Know You Rider, into Black Peter. And then we get some more question marks. These next three songs were not on the official release and questionable whether or not it was recorded at all, but Not Fade Away, Uncle John's Band, High Time. But then we did get the recordings that you just heard, Good Lovin' going into drums, into the other one, into Cumberland Blues. And that was officially released on Dave's Picks Volume 6, the bonus disc that came out in 2013. This is The Official Tapes. This is a Grateful Dead radio program where we explore the official releases from the Grateful Dead's vault.
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